0: The newly commissioned Diamond Recreational Park is expected to play a major role in enhancing the physical, mental, and social well-being of more than 40 residents living in Grove Diamond community. Speaking at the park's opening ceremony, First Lady, Her Excellency Aria Ali, said the development was a priority under the National Beautification Project, which aims to create inclusive and accessible public spaces that improve the quality of life for citizens.
1: Let us take pride in today's achievements and commit ourselves to the care and preservation of this park. Let's keep it clean, support community efforts, and protect it from misuse. We can ensure that this space remains a source of pride for years to come.
0: Additionally, Minister of Public Works, Juan Edil, said the park represents the government's people-centered approach to development and demonstrates that investments are being made in communities across Guyana, not only in urban centers. The modern facility includes children's play area, a multi-purpose court, outdoor gym, gazebos, walking paths, seating areas, and lighting.

0: Hello and welcome to Farming Today, and brought to you in association with the Ministry of Agriculture. This week's program represents the last program for June of 2026, and we're looking at weed management. You know, during the rainy season, weeds are they become a really big problem. If you don't have a proper weed management program in place, then your crop can become overrun. The weeds competing with your crop for nutrients to detrimental results at harvest. So on this week's program, Martin Lopez is with this farmer at Mahica Creek, talking about his management practice for weeds. And as you can see from this program later on, that he's managing weeds very well. With the help of Carbine Chemicals and the agronomists assigned to his area, they've been working together, and he has been able to get on top of his weed problem for his crop of borer. So that's the focus of this week's edition of Farming Today. We will be back after these messages.
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4: Welcome once again to Farming Today. Today's program, and we up the Mahica River in a place called Little Baibu, which is almost where the road begins, where the road ends. You have a big trench across, and then you have a little further to go. So way up the Mahica River. Now, in this area, one of the most popular crops for farmers to grow is borer, as you can see on both sides. And we have a lot of nice young borer growing out here doing quite well. But there are certain problems that occur, particularly in the rainy season. And one of the issues that you'll always get in the rainy season is weeds. You will always have a weed problem. Once water falls, you're going to have these plants that are pioneer plants that are going to grow. We call them weeds. But God put them there for a reason. When the land is clear, the land is clean, so they won't get erosion, he allows for these weed seeds to float in the air to germinate there and to grow up. So So this is a very natural phenomenon. It is the land trying to protect itself. However, when you're trying to grow a crop, we have to manage that system. So today, we're going to be looking at how we deal with weeds in the rainy season, and particularly in a crop like borer. The viewers I have here with me, our farmer Ruben. How are you doing? Welcome to Farming Today. Yeah. Right, good to have you here. So you have a nice crop of borer starting up, and we have Ravi Singh, who has not often been on Farming Today these days. So Ravi, great to have you.
5: Thanks,
4: and he's our vegetables manager. So guys, well, Ruben, you're doing some borer here. I see one of your problems is this weed. So I would imagine it's a big problem you'd have, particularly in the rainy season, right?
5: Yeah.
4: So Ravi, tell us a little bit about this weeds here and what you are able to advise Ruben to do about it.
5: All right, so myself and Gina Ryan came up just over 2 weeks ago, and we noticed the plot. The weeds was well established. It was like about 3 to 4 inches tall. And we decided that, you know, we're going to show him how Select works. And we would have used Select at 20 mils per gallon of water, and we would have applied. And basically, it's a blanket spray.
4: Okay, so what was your objective, and what is this Select going to do?
5: Yeah, so the thing is with Select, it's clethodim, it's a 24 EC, a very high concentration. It's a selective herbicide, basically, just target grass only. Now, there's a little chemistry between with clethodim. It's basically it inhibits an essential fatty acid, basically, that the plant produces for growth. It just cut that off when you apply it, and that's why you get the death. It's highly systemic. It basically apply on the foliar there, and it go right down into the plant. It's systemic. Also, Select 24 EC, it's rain fast. I would say if you apply now in an hour, once you get an hour sun, you're good. But in these type of weather condition, I would not advise. I would just advise a farmer, maybe just add a little bit breakthrough, because you're not so sure with this weather. One time you see bright sun, and then in a minute or two, rain there on your face. So, you know, put a little bit breakthrough, you know for sure that your product is well secure. And basically, that's how the clethodim actually
4: works. So, Ravi, how will Select affect this crop?
5: So the thing is with Select, because it's a selective, and the grass, basically the grass have this particular fatty acid that it produces. The broadleaf weed do not have this. So that's why you're able to spray through, and you can blanket spray all over here, even catch the crop, which is the borer here.
4: So if it falls on the borer, there'll be no problem?
5: There would be no issue. And this not only for borer, you'll have all the other crops like the vine crop as well, squash, pumpkin, watermelon, cucumber, and so on. And you can also go through the salinaceous crop like the tomato, balanje, pepper, and many other crops.
4: Yeah, but so, I'd imagine the vine crops could be really difficult, because once that thing starts to vine, how are you going to get in there if you want to spray the weed without spraying the crop?
5: Yeah.
4: So what you're saying is that with Select, you could spray over the crop.
5: Yeah.
4: If it gets onto the crop, it doesn't. But basically, it is going to be controlling grass seeds.
5: Yes, all the grass seeds.
4: Now, looking here, this looking like almost pure grass, so this should be able to control this pretty good.
5: Yes, definitely. And you know, we're going to have a look maybe later on and see exactly how. Now, if you take a look good at this plot, this weed, the weed is probably about 12 inches or more at this point of stage. When we apply, and this is 16 days ago, when we apply Select, the weed was only 3 to 4 inches high. So you can see the difference.
4: It's basically trebled in size.
5: And the size of weed that here.
4: So the point you're making is that the farmer must use the Select or control the weeds early.
5: Already.
4: Because once it starts to get any kind of size, it just explodes in it.
5: Correct. Correct.
4: And Robert, as your experience, as soon as the weed gets any kind of size, then 2-3 mornings you come back and the whole thing taking over.
5: Yeah. I mean, with the weather condition right now too, rain falling every day. So, you know, the grass keeps growing faster.
4: We talk a lot, right? And, you know, talk is cheap. Let us see how this really is.
5: If here's what Ravi has done. Ravi, tell us what you've done. This place here was clean like that all the time. It was like the side of the other we just come from.
6: Yes. Yes, so on the other plot that we did not treat it, they were the three sides of the bush. And this area was completely covered with grass seed. And you can, if you look closely, you're going to see all the grasses here actually died. And this is 16 days. You got complete kill.
5: Complete kill here.
6: Yeah.
5: So those would have been seized over there from before.
6: Before, yeah.
5: Right.
6: One of the other things I would like to point out too is that when you did the spray, and if you notice, and this is something that you cannot do with another herbicide, is that you went right up to the root, right, and spray. So you were able to control the grass there right up to the root. And remember, in a rainy season, water there, the plant under stress. And then if you try to spray with a herbicide, one of the traditional ones, you might eventually burn it, or if it's a glyphosate, you might get some onto the leaf and put the plant under more stress. With Celex, it does not trouble your crop, but you can go right up and control your weed. So you do not have to go and disturb the plant and do anything there.
5: Well, what we're seeing here is that the grass weeds have been dramatically controlled. They're out of it, right?
6: Yes.
5: So what is happening is that you have some broadleaf weeds here. I see one or two little stitches behind. So what would you advise Robin to do now? You got rid of the grass weeds.
6: Yeah.
5: What do you suggest you do about these weeds here?
6: Now, with the grass is clear and you know, there's a lot of space and you can see the broadleaf weed. At this point in time, I would recommend the Lifeline, which is a broad spectrum. It worked very well on the dandelion or shea bush. Some people would know it. This is a really tough weed. A lot of farmers will say the paraquat gem don't handle it. The glyphosate, you spray it and you know it's come up back really fast. But with Lifeline 28 SL, it's actually controlled it very good. And at this point in time, I would just advise the farmers with using the Lifeline 20 mils per gallon again. That's not a high rate, and you quickly go through and you just eradicate.
5: What happens if any of the Lifelines such as some of the leaves of the borer?
6: Yeah, so that's a very good question. Now, Lifeline is a little bit different from the paraquat, that if you go a little close and you get a little drift on your borer plant, it will basically burn it. And after that burn, you cause an injury to the plant that, you know, you might find disease or something coming later on. And likewise, the glyphosate now, if you come close to the plant and you get some onto your leaf, that would go right down into the plant root and start affecting the plant. Maybe you might notice it, but the yield might drop. You might have some flower dropping or so on.
5: Yes.
6: Right? So with Lifeline, you can actually come as close. And even if you get a little bit drift onto the plant, you might see a little bit yellowing, because that is how it actually works. And then maybe in a week time, your plant recover really well.
5: Yeah, because the Lifeline doesn't actually damage the plant. What it'll do is just knock out the chlorophyll.
6: Yeah.
5: Right?
6: So,
5: I mean, if you spray a whole plant, you'll kill it. But if one leaf gets hit, nothing much happens here.
6: Yeah.
5: Ravi, would you suggest that along with the Lifeline, you use a bit of the moccasin?
6: Yeah.
5: Because we've seen a few weeds have been coming up, like Robin was able to point out to me.
6: Yeah.
5: One or two grass weeds here that are starting to come back up.
6: Yeah.
5: Also, you have a bit of nut grass there.
6: Yeah.
5: Now, with the moccasin, can't kill the nut grass that has emerged, but once the nut grass is underneath, it keeps it underneath.
6: Yeah.
5: It doesn't allow the nut grass to grow up. No. So would that be a suggestion?
6: I would actually recommend it. As a matter of fact, a lot of farmers in this particular area, in Mahaika Creek, the little Baibu area, we had a little session with them yesterday, and farmer did make recommendation. They said that they are using it. And it's not a bad strategy, because at the same time, while you're controlling the weed that is present, you're also taking care of the grass weed seed that is on the ground there.
5: Yeah.
6: They're going to germinate in the next 2 or 3 days. So you can get that under control. So you'll have a much longer period weed-free.
5: Yeah. Now, one of the things is that there's some crops.
6: Mm.
5: For example, you might have cassava, which would form a complete canopy. Sometimes you might have even watermelon. After a while, it covers the whole area. But borer, because you have to be coming in and doing a lot of operations, you have to come in here and harvest. How often you harvest? Every how many days?
6: Every 2 days.
5: Yeah. Every 2 days. So every 2 days you have to come in. So you have to leave the place clear. And once you leave the place clear, that is weeds coming up.
7: So in other words, it is one of those things that you're going to have to monitor. Mm-hmm. I'm going to have to keep doing. It's not a one and done situation. Yeah. Yeah. Yeah. And the grass would also, whatever weeds come here will also hold all sorts of trips and all sorts of insects that will encourage diseases. And a big part about it is that it slows down the movement of air. So as we stand up here talking, we're starting to get a nice breeze coming across. If you have a lot of weeds, that will hold that air there. So in other words, you'll have a situation where the place is just moist, humid, and no movement close to the plant.
8: Yeah.
7: Right? So I think that. So Ravi, this is the recommendation that you put.
8: Yes.
7: Right?
8: Yes.
7: And you have done this to some other farmers. And what was the response from the guys?
5: Excellent feedback, because, you know, it's a longer control period, weed-free, basically, mm-hmm. without any weed. And I think during this rainy season, you try to avoid to move around too much within the field, because, you know, it gets muddy, you know, and these kind of things.
7: No, Robin, I want to ask you, what did you use, how do you control the weeds before? Because obviously you couldn't let all that weed come. What did you have to do?
9: Mm-hmm.
7: Right. So in other words, you're talking about going in there with the hoe, with cutlass. Well, this is the thing. So in other words, it's a lot of labor, a lot of effort to control it any other way. So this could cut down your
9: down this,
7: exactly. So it slows down your plant and slows you down, because yeah. you can't take care of the amount of area.
5: Yeah.
7: But Robin, thanks so much for having us on your farm. Robin, thanks for all that information that you have over there. I think a lot of the farmers will be happy with that. So guys, thanks so much for your time. But in today's program, we've had a look at the control of weeds in Bora. Now, weed control is something that's important in every single crop. Basically, what farming is trying to grow something where something else used to grow. So if you just leave the land, all sorts of weeds, all sorts of things will come up. But if you want your crop to grow, you have to protect your plant from that. Previously, weed control was really, really, really difficult. It was laborious. You're talking about trying to go there with your hand weeding and hoeing. If you have to use a herbicide, you have to be very careful you don't damage your plant. With this combination, using Select, and particularly if you add some moccasin to it, you get control of your grass seed and a little bit of lifeline with your moccasin, and you control everything, and your plants are able to grow free. It has been a pleasure bringing this program to you. I hope you've enjoyed it as well. Remember, we're part sponsored by Caribbean Chemicals. This is Martin Lopez saying so long, till next time.
2: Guyana has unveiled the National Drainage and Irrigation Strategy 2030, or NDIS, a document that reflects the collective vision for the future of Guyana's drainage and irrigation systems that recognizes the critical role they play in supporting national development. In what has been described as a soft launch, the bold NDIS document was presented to stakeholders at an event held in the main boardroom of the Ministry of Agriculture this past week. In delivering the feature address, Agriculture Minister Zulfikar Mustafa described the strategy as a major milestone in Guyana's efforts to build a more resilient, productive, and prosperous nation. Minister Mustafa said the strategy represents the first comprehensive drainage and irrigation framework to be established in Guyana following extensive consultations with a wide cross-section of stakeholders.
10: Today, Guyana is taking the spotlight, not only in oil and gas, but in agriculture. Agriculture has been one of the mainstay of Guyana's economy, and it will remain the mainstay of our economy. And when you look at our national budget, almost or over 75% is being expended in the National Drainage and Irrigation Authority's expenditure. Why? Because we want to build a resilient, we want to build a modern, state-of-the-art drainage and irrigation system in our country. So, this occasion this afternoon is significant in many ways. As I said, since the beginning of time, we have had a published strategy in our country. And as you all know, Guyana is experiencing one of the most remarkable period of transformation in its history. Across every region, we are witnessing an unprecedented level of investment, expanded economic activities, growing communities, and increasing demand on our infrastructure and natural resources.
2: According to Minister Mustafa, the strategy comes at a time when climate change continues to pose ever-increasing challenges, challenges that will only get worse.
10: Climate change continues to present serious challenges. Extreme rainfall events. Many of us know that we are witnessing, we are in the midst of the rainy season. Almost on a daily basis, I normally call Dr. Cummings a number of times to find out the outlook of the weather. And with extreme rainfall events, prolonged dry period, rising sea level, and changing weather patterns, this reminds us of the traditional approaches are no longer sufficient for us. Gone are the days when we have 2 and 3 inches of rainfall in a month. Today we have 5 and 6 inches of rainfall in an hour. And we have to prepare our drainage system. And when you go through this strategy, and you see what we have here, you will see the comprehensive system that we'll implement in the near future. That is why today, the Ministry of Agriculture, NDIA, through the Ministry of Agriculture, have embarked on a number of mega projects. Projects that will modernize our infrastructure, the NI system. We must also think ahead. Whilst we know what is happening now, 20 years ago, we never knew what will happen today in this country. Many of us who were young persons during that time never thought that we'll have this extreme weather pattern that we are experiencing today. Today, climate change is real, and we are living in an area where we are most vulnerable around the world. We must plan strategically of what is happening now, and we must invest wisely. That is what our government, this government, has been doing.
2: The agriculture minister stressed that drainage and irrigation is not only limited to agriculture, but tied to national development issues that must be incorporated into this national strategy.
10: You heard Lionel just spoke about the mapping up of Georgetown, the drainage system in Georgetown. We have 16 pumps that are operable in Georgetown. We have a number of sluices and canals that are operable, but those are not sufficient enough because when we have heavy rainfall, the town is underwater in some areas. Now, today, after discussing, the NDIA now is mapping up the entire country's drainage system that we have so that we can plan ahead. And that will be also add on, at an addendum to this strategy. This strategy will be part of the situation room that we will be launching later on this month, early next month. This will help us to plan our activity, to know where we have capacity, where we can advise farmers to go and start farming. For example, we have hundreds of pumps and sluices across this country. When we finish the data, inputting the data that we are doing now into this strategy, and this is inputted in our situation room in the data center that we'll be launching shortly, we can go to that and inform farmers that the capacity in this area, the drainage capacity in this area is so much, so that that farmer can plan their activity, his or her activity in that area. That will be the advantages of this strategy.
2: Minister Mustafa noted that the investments made in this regard over the past 5 years are already bearing fruit, reduced flooding, and better water management, resulting in mitigation against crop damage and losses in agriculture areas, as well as in residential communities. But there is still more work to be done.
10: We can build all the infrastructure now, but we have to have a vision to expand those infrastructure as the countries develop in the future. We need a coordinated approach. That is why we have now the agencies are working together. National Drainage and Irrigation, Ministry of Agriculture, local government, Ministry of Public Works. We are working very, Ministry of Housing. We are working very closely to ensure that we develop a coordinated strategy too for the country's development. We need a strategy that integrates engineering, science, technology, environmental sustainability, institutional strengthening, and community participation. And this, as I said, this strategy, within it you'll find all those that I just spoke about. And the National Drainage and Irrigation Strategy 2030 provides that vision that I talked about. It establishes a framework to modernize our drainage system, improve flood protection, increase water availability for agriculture, and strengthen our resilience to climate change. This strategy also recognizes the importance of innovation and technology, data-driven planning, improved monitoring system, digital tools, and smarter water management practices. All these must become integral component of how we manage our resources in the year ahead.
2: The US $500,000 strategy is a collaborative effort between the ministry, the National Drainage and Irrigation Authority, NDIA, and the Global Green Growth Institute, or GGGI. It aims to respond to the high economic and social costs of flooding. A core feature of the project is the development of an integrated, interactive geographic information system, GIS, based data platform that will consolidate NDIA's assets, agricultural information systems, and more than 25 years of hydrometeorological data. This platform will support real-time monitoring, time-adaptive maintenance, and better decisions on where to locate drainage and irrigation infrastructure to reduce flood risk.

Well, that's all the time we have on this week's edition of Farming Today, brought to you in association with the Ministry of Agriculture. I'm Christopher Holder. Until next time, then, be good to yourselves and to each other.

0: Guyana has unveiled the National Drainage and Irrigation Strategy 2030, or NDIS, a document that reflects the collective vision for the future of Guyana's drainage and irrigation systems that recognizes the critical role they play in supporting national development. In what has been described as a soft launch, the bold NDIS document was presented to stakeholders at an event held in the main boardroom of the Ministry of Agriculture this past week. In delivering the feature address, Agriculture Minister Zulfikar Mustafa described the strategy as a major milestone in Guyana's efforts to build a more resilient, productive, and prosperous nation. Minister Mustafa said the strategy represents the first comprehensive drainage and irrigation framework to be established in Guyana following extensive consultations with a wide cross-section of stakeholders.
1: Today, Guyana is taking the spotlight, not only in oil and gas, but in agriculture. Agriculture has been one of the mainstay of Guyana's economy, and it will remain the mainstay of our economy. And when you look at our national budget, almost or over 75% is being expended in the National Drainage and Irrigation Authority's expenditure. Why? Because we want to build a resilient, we want to build a modern, state-of-the-art drainage and irrigation system in our country. So, this occasion this afternoon is significant in many ways. As I said, since the beginning of time, we have had a published strategy in our country. And as we all know, Guyana is experiencing one of the most remarkable periods of transformation in its history. Across every region, we are witnessing an unprecedented level of investment, expanded economic activities, growing communities, and increasing demand on our infrastructure and natural resources. And as you heard, that this strategy, we came up with this strategy with a lot of consultation. We have consultation that was done with a number of authorities, sea defense, housing, local government, farmers organization, the MMA, the RDCs, NDCs, and a number of water users association and a number of stakeholders who will be beneficiary of this strategy. And we deliberately extended the consultation to these groups because these groups will be the beneficiary. They have the experience. They will be using the strategy and the infrastructure to upgrade the system that we have in our country.
0: According to Minister Mustafa, the strategy comes at a time when climate change continues to pose ever-increasing challenges, challenges that will only get worse.
1: Climate change continues to present serious challenges. Extreme rainfall events. Many of us know that we are witnessing, we are in the midst of the rainy season. Almost on a daily basis, I normally call Dr. Cummins a number of times to find out the outlook of the weather. And with extreme rainfall events, prolonged dry period, rising sea level, and changing weather patterns, this reminds us of the traditional approaches are no longer sufficient for us. Gone are the days when we have 2 and 3 inches of rainfall in a month. Today we have 5 and 6 inches of rainfall in an hour. And we have to prepare our drainage system. And when you go through this strategy, and you see what we have here, you will see the comprehensive system that we'll implement in the near future. That is why today, the Ministry of Agriculture, NDIA, through the Ministry of Agriculture, have embarked on a number of mega projects. Projects that will modernize our infrastructure, the NI system. We must also think ahead. Whilst we know what is happening now, 20 years ago, we never knew what will happen today in this country. Many of us who were young persons during that time never thought that we'll have this extreme weather pattern that we are experiencing today. Today, climate change is real, and we are living in an area where we are most vulnerable around the world. We must plan strategically of what is happening now, and we must invest wisely. That is what this government has been doing. And this is why the National Drainage and Irrigation Strategy 2030 has been developed. That's the reason why we have developed this strategy. We heard the chairperson mention it in one of her remarks, that water is central to national development. Water could be, and all of us depend on water. Without water, we can't function, we can't have crops, we can't have our agriculture system growing, we can't have proper system in place, but at the same time, it could be destructive. And this strategy will help us to balance what is good and what is bad.
0: The agriculture minister stressed that drainage and irrigation is not only limited to agriculture, but tied to national development issues that must be incorporated into this national strategy.
1: You heard Lionel just spoke about the mapping up of Georgetown, the drainage system in Georgetown. We have 16 pumps that are operable in Georgetown. We have a number of sluices and canals that are operable. But those are not sufficient enough, because when we have heavy rainfall, the town is underwater in some areas. Now, today, after discussing, the NDIA now is mapping up the entire country's drainage system that we have so that we can plan ahead. And that will be also add-on, at an addendum to this strategy. This strategy will be part of the situation room that we will be launching later on this month, early next month. This will help us to plan our activity, to know where we have capacity, where we can send advise farmers to go and start farming. For example, we have hundreds of pumps and sluices across this country. When we finish the data, inputting the data that we are doing now into this strategy, and this is inputted in our situation room in the data center that we'll be launching shortly, we can go to that and inform farmers that the capacity in this area, the drainage capacity in this area is so much, so that farmer can plan their activity, his or her activity in that area. That will be the advancements of this strategy that we are about to launch here this afternoon. And over the last five years, under the leadership of His Excellency President Dr. Mohamed Irfan Ali and our government, significant investment, as I said, has been made to modernize and strengthen our drainage and irrigation system. Across our country, we have rehabilitated and constructed drainage channels and irrigation canals. We have upgraded and expanded pump stations. We have rehabilitated and constructed sluices and cokers across our country. As I'm speaking now, 93 sluices. 92 sluices are earmarked for rehabilitation or build new sluices across this country. We are in the process of building in three regions, regions 3, 5, and 6, high-level canals that will drain on a 24-hour basis. We have already procured more than 63 pumps that will be placed in various parts of the country. Those are the investments that we are talking about.
0: Minister Mustafa noted that the investments made in this regard over the past 5 years are already bearing fruit, reduced flooding, and better water management, resulting in mitigation against crop damage and losses in agriculture areas, as well as in residential communities. But there is still more work to be done.
1: We can build all the infrastructure now, but we have to have a vision to expand those infrastructure as the country develops in the future. We need coordinated approach. That is why we have now the agencies are working together. National Drainage and Irrigation, Ministry of Agriculture, local government, Ministry of Public Works. We are working very, Ministry of Housing. We are working very closely to ensure that we develop a coordinated strategy too for the country's development. We need a strategy that integrates engineering, science, technology, environmental sustainability, institutional strengthening, and community participation. And this, as I said, this strategy, you go in it, you'll find all those that I just spoke about. And the National Drainage and Irrigation Strategy 2030 provides that vision that I talked about. It establishes a framework to modernize our drainage system, improve flood protection, increase water availability for agriculture, and strengthen our resilience to climate change. This strategy also recognizes the importance of innovation and technology, data-driven planning, improved monitoring system, digital tools, and smarter water management practices. All these must become integral component of how we manage our resources in the year ahead.
0: The U.S. $500,000 strategy is a collaborative effort between the Ministry, the National Drainage and Irrigation Authority, NDIA, and the Global Green Growth Institute, or GGGI. It aims to respond to the high economic and social costs of flooding. A core feature of the project is the development of an integrated, interactive geographic information system, GIS, based data platform that will consolidate NDIA's assets, agricultural information systems, and more than 25 years of hydrometeorological data. This platform will support real-time monitoring, time-adaptive maintenance, and better decisions on where to locate drainage and irrigation infrastructure to reduce flood risk.
2: Welcome to this week's edition of the President's Diary, coming to you from the International Building Expo, where President Dr. Mohamed Irfan Ali delivered a powerful feature address on Thursday evening. From major investments to international partnerships and urgent national responses, it has been a week defined by action and transformation. The week kicked off with President Ali chairing a high-level CARICOM virtual meeting on cricket. Citizens Bank opened a brand new modern branch in Bartico. President Ali hailed it as a strong vote of confidence in Ghana's fast-growing economy and regional development.
3: This bank is not new tourism center, but what is important is the bank entrenching itself now in the life of Region 7 with this investment. Because the bank has now recognized the value of upgrading its presence.
2: At the Brahma Comores 50th anniversary celebration at State House, the Guyanese leader delivered a strong message. Guyana's rapid transformation must be anchored in unity, strong values, and responsible leadership.
4: In a world that is constantly moving, building, expanding, and changing, we sometimes forget that true progress begins within. The greatest transformations often start not with machines or money, not with roads or buildings, but with the human spirit.
2: Ghana's aviation sector received a major lift with the commissioning of two new aircraft by Jags Aviation.
5: Jags Aviation is now a household name in Guyana and is associated with aviation services. It is a local company that I believe has the potential to become more than a local carrier. And indeed, I believe that our aviation players should come together to look towards developing a regional carrier, because Guyana's ambitions now seem limitless.
2: At the launch of Calm Motors and the introduction of Futon and Jet Tour vehicles, President Ali issued a bold call to the private sector.
6: Our private sector knows that they have a government that is backing them right on to every inch of success. This government is backing the explosion of private capital.
2: A high-level engagement with the government analyst Food and Drug Department focused on strengthening food safety systems. The head of state stressed stronger monitoring, tighter surveillance, and more effective testing to ensure all food products meet strict safety standards for every citizen. Following severe winds and heavy rainfall that damaged more than 100 homes and buildings on the Essequibo Coast, Region 2, the president moved quickly into action. The head of state also visited the Lima Regional Hospital to check on a teacher injured when a school wall collapsed during the storm. Diplomatic relations between Guyana and Jamaica were strengthened during bilateral talks between President Ali and Prime Minister Andrew Holness. The government doubled tax relief on mortgage interest deductions, making home ownership more affordable for thousands of Guyanese. President Ali made the announcement at the opening of the International Building Expo at the Guyana National Stadium.
6: Guyana's economy is solid. In the first quarter of 2026 alone, just the first 3 months of this year, Guyana received over $761 million from the Stabroek Block. Importantly, our economy is now projected to grow by over 30% this year.
2: Guyana and Jamaica further cemented their alliance with multiple memoranda of understanding signed at State House, unlocking collaboration in climate resilience, finance, and governance.
4: When we look at governance, if I may start there for 1 second, both of us share the ambition of having efficient governance, efficient implementation, and delivering services where our people can enjoy the experience of having those services.
2: Closing the week, the president proposed a regional cybersecurity training program for accountants at the 43rd annual conference of the Inter-American Accountant Association.
6: You can be relevant, but not functional. You can be relevant, but not adaptive. That is why they use the concept, agile AI, adaptive AI. How do we make the profession adaptive to the new environment in which it is operating? Those are my humble views initially on the challenge that you face.
2: And that wraps up this week's edition of the President's Diary. From the International Building Expo to major national developments and decisive leadership across every sector, it has been a week of progress under President Dr. Mohamed Irfan
7: Ali. It's now time for another episode of Weekly Digest, a look at what our ministers have been up to across the country. Prime Minister Brigadier Retired Mark Phillips hosted a visit to the gas-to-energy project at Wales for Jamaican Prime Minister Andrew Holness and members of his delegation during their official visit to Guyana. Media and entertainment practitioners have thrown their support behind the government national consultation on social media and its effect on children, describing the initiative as both timely and necessary.
8: Last year, His Excellency President Irfan Ali, in his address at the Arthur Chung Convention Center, a national address that was, did outline several areas of focus for his government, and social media and the consequential effects on our children was one such. And that we as a government recognize first and foremost the importance of digital technologies, that they play a major part in our lives and in our children's lives as well, because there's the good and the bad. And that among these technologies, they are very useful opportunities for our children to learn, for all of us, for that matter, to be creative, to be able to communicate, to innovate, to have access to information, and for our participation in the economic industries across our country.
7: A total of 3,876 Guyanese have graduated through the Guyana Online Academy of Learning, GOLD's fourth graduation ceremony, which got underway at the National Cultural Center in Georgetown on Tuesday. 2,858 of the graduates are women, while the remaining 1,018 are men.
9: It is also an important occasion for Guyana, because your success goes beyond individual achievement, reflecting Guyana's commitment to investing in its people and creating opportunities that were once beyond the reach of many.
10: This expo provides an opportunity for us to showcase not just the products, the services, and the innovations in construction and housing, but to showcase how far we have come as a nation since independence, and more importantly, where we are going.
7: The highly anticipated International Building Expo 2026 was officially declared open on Thursday evening at the Guyana National Stadium, Providence, ushering in three exciting days of innovation, investment, and opportunity in Guyana's housing and construction sectors.
11: As we witness this unprecedented development with new roads and highways connecting communities, modern infrastructure is reshaping our landscape. And I hope as you entered the pavilion, this event this evening, you are getting the feel of what we're doing as a government to indeed transform our city and to transform the model communities across our country into healthy spaces for the benefit of all our citizens.
7: The Dream Realize housing drive is currently underway at the Guyana National Stadium as part of the expo, where hundreds of allottees are uplifting their certificates of title, bringing them one step closer to full home ownership. The National Insurance Scheme has launched new payment options that will allow pensioners to receive their money through thousands of additional access points nationwide. The initiative was launched on Wednesday at the Herdmanston Lodge on Peter Rose Street in Georgetown. The new partnerships with Bill Express, MoneyGram, and Mobile Money Guyana now give pensioners additional options to access their benefits.
12: And we want these 60 plus thousand NIS pensioners to be able to receive their pensions in a dignified and in a convenient and in a comfortable manner. There is absolutely no reason why they should have to join a line and wait for hours to receive their pension.

0: announced a special cultural event that will spotlight Guyana at the event.
1: The Ministry of Culture will be in charge of a cultural event here during the GT Challenge, of which you will see Guyana culture on full display, or peoples. You'll see something that everyone will be proud of, because we're on show here as Guyana, hosting tournaments. And you know, over the last couple of years, we've been hosting a lot of major events, and it's all about marketing Guyana, and we're pushing ahead as a country, as a sporting destination.
0: And with that, we have wrapped up another week on Guyana's path to transformation.
2: That has brought us to the end of Information for Nation Building. This program serves to bring you updates on the work and initiatives being undertaken by the government of Guyana.
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4: Thank you, Michelle. 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
4: Awesome.
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4: This is awesome. 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
4: 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This is awesome.
5: The answer is we got to evolve. If we want to keep up with what's happening in our world, we have to be able to give people news now. One of the things our CEO here at NCN says a lot of the time is that the deadline for news is no longer at 6 o'clock.
4: Yeah.
5: It is right now.
4: It's right.
5: And we have to be able to answer that question. And we've been able to do that through the development of this app and now through promoting. You can download the NCN app very simply. If you have an Android like Devon, you can go into the Google Play Store, go into search, type in NCN Guyana, NCN Guyana, and click download right there. Now, if you have an Apple device, an iPhone, an iPad like Michelle, and the other people like Michelle, you can go into the App Store and type in NCN Guyana, and you will be able to have the app. Thankfully, it is free of cost, and so there is no payment attached to your ability to

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Hello everyone, Marilyn Jewell welcoming you to Concert Favorites. Today's composer is Ludwig van Beethoven. Beethoven was a composer in the classical genre of music. We've heard most of the 9 symphonies he wrote, the famous one being the 9th or Choral Symphony, which ends with the famous hymn Ode to Joy. Also, the piano piece all young players love to play, Fairies. Beethoven also wrote many piano sonatas. In our program, we will hear concert pianist Anna Fedorova playing the 3 movements of his Appassionata piano sonata. These movements are Allegro assai, Andante con moto, and Allegro ma non troppo presto.

That was Anna Fedorova playing Beethoven's Appassionata Piano Sonata, in which you heard the three movements, Allegro Assai, Andante con moto, and Allegro ma non troppo presto. Our next selection to end our program today will be the famous Moonlight Sonata by Beethoven.

0: Beethoven's Moonlight Sonata ends our concert program today. On behalf of my technical operator, Devon Campbell, Marilyn Jore saying goodbye.
1: 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Kakuwapan unaw at Regional Radio Station Kit Ija Ankapam, Maburuma, Essequibo Coast, Bartica, Oriela, Maria, Binahil, Anay, Lethem, Naik Aishartan E. This is 102.5 FM, 560 AM, The Voice of Guyana, broadcasting on our regional radio stations in Maburuma, Essequibo Coast, Bartica, Oriela, Madia, Binahil, Anay, Lethem, and Aishalton.

kuapchan na wij ik Radio I Sharton kuatpan gayana pardan unaw at Aiji. From the land of the Wapichan people, Radio I Sharton is relaying the voice of Guyana.

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0: On Thursday, June 25, President Dr. Mohamed Irfan Ali opened the International Building Expo 2026 at the Guyana National Stadium, celebrating under the theme Guyana at 60, Building Strong Foundations for a Sustainable Future. On The Voice of Guyana, we now bring you President Ali's address at the opening ceremony.
1: My good friend and my brother, the Most Honorable Andrew Holness, ministers of government from both Guyana and Jamaica, the people of Guyana and Jamaica, distinguished members of the media, ladies and gentlemen, this evening is indeed another incredible day in the journey of our development. And my dear friend, the Most Honorable Dr. Andrew Holness, I don't need to come to Jamaica to start singing your praise or speaking about you. I've been doing so for a very long time. I've been speaking about your dynamic

0: leadership, I've been speaking about the spirit of the people of Jamaica. And the spirit of the people of Jamaica is as a direct result of the investment your leadership is making in their lives. The confidence to look at adversity in its face and still dream and think of a better tomorrow is because of their own awareness that the leadership that they have can take them to a better tomorrow. And that is important. When the population can see in the leadership, in the policy-making environment, confidence, they can see the ability of doing better, being better. And I think in my visit and my many, many conversation with you, and my dear friend, the Foreign Minister, Minister Kamini, she is an incredible, incredible regional personality, and I want to applaud you and welcome you also, and my brother, also the Minister of Industry and Investment. Now, a lot has already been said, and I want to assure the Prime Minister too that our promised second phase of support in your recovery program will be delivered. We are known for keeping our promises. And we are speaking not only about collaboration on housing, energy, but today we spoke about collaboration in culture and sports, how Jamaica can help our athletes in your elite training center, and how we can support your athletes in the building out of our own cricketing academy. So the conversations we are having, I am sure, would deliver stronger partnerships at the level of government, the level of private sector, and more importantly, at the integration of our people from Jamaica and here in Guyana. I spoke earlier of confidence, and I was looking at some figures. And you have heard a lot. In 2015, when the People's Progressive Party Civic handed over the leadership of the housing sector, we had in the pipeline in housing more than 20,000 lots that was under development. And we left about 39,000 applicants in the system, which would have meant that really the task of the government then was to create the infrastructure and deliver 21,000 lots, because 2020 was already in the system. When we came back in office, what was the situation? You had 20 in the system, 21 to deliver. But we came back with a backlog of 22,000. But worse than that, the confidence of delivery was so low that new applicants in the system were really backing off of the system. What took place between 2020 and now is nothing short of extraordinary. Because of the confidence of people in knowing that they will get the house lots, the confidence of people in knowing that there is a government that is prioritizing housing, that is investing in housing, and that is delivering in housing, the application in that period grew by 60,000. That is not accidental. That is because of the confidence in the system and everybody wanting to be part of the growth story, owning their own homes. And that is where we are today. 81,000 applications in the system. out of the 81 is new applicants. We have cleared the backlog more or less. New applicants, that is from 2020 and beyond, is 67,000. And the average age of that 67,000 is about 23 plus years old. Can you imagine in any economic scenario where a 23-year-old is taking their step to home ownership with confidence, knowing that there is a government that will deliver? That by itself is an amazing story. We speak about 60 years of independence. There was a time when 10 families lived in the same house, sharing two bedrooms. Today, your 21-year-old is dreaming of owning their own home because of a system that is supporting that type of thinking. And I want to address the issue of outstanding titles. Between 2020 and 2026, we were able to process 30,000 titles. We have outstanding titles to process at just over 20,000. I can assure you that what we took 5 years to process, we will not take a single year, because we're going to back the system to clear the backlog of all titles that need to be processed. But we also need the allottee to ensure from their end they're concluding their transaction to have the title delivered to them. Because whilst we have processed 30,000 titles, there are still thousands of titles in the vault awaiting delivery. Let me also pause at this moment to recognize the remarkable staff of the Ministry of Housing and the Central Housing and Planning Authority. And I know they're remarkable because they have not only been delivering over the last 5 years, they've delivered, and I can tell you personally, they've delivered between 2008 to 2015, just as they're delivering to this commitment to service and commitment to excellence. Now I want to address also some challenges that we have. Social housing. And in the coming weeks, I'll be outlining with great clarity a housing development strategy that will reduce our backlog to zero in the next 4+ years. But more importantly, a strategy that will directly target the different segments of vulnerability in our system. Persons living with disability, single parent, persons living in extreme vulnerability. We are designing a system that will allow you to have a home in which you can live in dignity. And in the coming weeks, I will outline a clear strategy of how we are going to deliver homes to people who meet this criteria. And at the same time, how we are going to invest in the low, moderate, and medium income homes to meet the expectations of the people of Guyana, at the scale of which the expectation is growing. Now, it's important to note that we are seeing a movement towards homes instead of land, because the population is having more confidence in the CSP and housing delivering homes instead. Many persons are saying to us, we want to transfer to the young professional. So recently, I met a young lady, 25 years old, in the Le Souvenir area. And she said to me, Mr. President, I now understand what you mean when you speak about the growth of our net value. She said to me, she bought a piece of land, a high-income land, at $2.5 million from the Ministry of Housing. And when she went for the valuation, she was shocked because in less than 18 months, the valuation for the land was 53 million Guyana dollars. That is not accidental. That is because of the investment we are putting with the land. That is because of the roads, the drainage, the water, the light. That is because of an entire ecosystem that is working at creating value. An entire ecosystem that is working at expanding value. Now, these conversations, sometimes, though simple, seems too technical for the parliament of our country. Because I would sit and listen to debates in the parliament. When people ask questions about what more roads, we can eat the roads. They don't understand what is meant by value creation. And let me help them to understand just a bit more. Between 2020 to 2025, the growth in real estate loan moved from 90 billion to 185 billion. The growth in loans for private dwelling moved from 82 billion to 141 billion. The growth in industrial development moved from 7.9 billion to 41 billion. Now imagine this. Not only the growth, but guess what? The non-performing loan has declined at its lowest ever in the history of the banking system. That is, not only people are borrowing, but they are more capable of paying for the loan. And let me help those who ask about this type of investment, about the necessity of this type of investment. For every dollar we spend on construction, for every dollar we spend, both in the public and private sector, on construction, the economic benefit in value term is $2.5. For every dollar, the multiplier effect. Let us look at that in absolute terms in two commodities alone. Stone. In 2020, we produced 700,000 tons of stone. That is production and import. In 2025, at the end of 2025, our production was 5.6 million tons. Sand, in 2020, it was 408,000 tons. In 2025, 408,000 in 2020. In 2025, it was 15 million tons. These numbers tell a story. But there are some who are disinterested in this story because their minds are stuck on one tune. And that tune is criticize, criticize, criticize, oppose, oppose, oppose, lie, lie, lie, and hope that some of it will stick. I said to the cabinet that we must not allow those voices that are few in numbers to erode the enormous work and transformation that is taking place in our country. We have a responsibility to do that. So today, as we gather at the International Building Expo, I declare without fear of contradiction that we are not just constructing buildings, roads, bridges, and aerodromes. We are building a nation. And the foundations of our nation have never been stronger. The evidence is irrefutable. Our people, the greatest asset of this republic, are rising confidently to meet the challenges and opportunities of transformation. Our education system is being revolutionized, equipping a new generation with the knowledge, skills, and competencies required for the Guyana of tomorrow. Our system of rule of law is being fortified to create a safer, more secure, and more just society. And whilst many people may not see the importance of modern laws in the transformation, many of the things we are doing in government would be meaningless if the law, the amendments, the transformation, and the upgrade of our legal architecture is not also done at an equal pace to support the transformation that is taking place. Our democratic institutions continue to be strengthened and protected. Our infrastructure is being modernized and expanded. Our people, under the One Guyana banner, are finding greater common purpose, drawing strength from our diversity, and forging a deeper sense of national unity. These are the unmistakable and undeniable indicators of a nation foundation, the prosperity of our people, the happiness of our people, the safety of our people, the consciousness of our people, the ability of our people to dream and implement the dream of owning things. Look around this stadium. Over 500 exhibitors, developers, banks, material suppliers, prefabricated housing companies, green technology providers, architects and engineers, from across the region and beyond. Guyana's economy is solid. In the first quarter of 2026 alone, just the first 3 months of this year, Guyana received over $761 million from the Stabroek Block. Importantly, our economy is now projected to grow by over 30% this year. In the first quarter of 2026, the estimated growth is over 35%. You will agree that growth by itself is not a measure of national success. The true test is whether today's prosperity is transformed into tomorrow's security. Whether the wealth generated in this remarkable moment is preserved, managed wisely, and shared across generations. That is why, even as our economy surges forward, we have entrenched safeguards that will ensure that the benefits of our national resources endure long after the last barrel is produced or the last ounce is produced. We have broken through the U.S. $4 billion barrier in our National Resource Fund. Critically, our story is not an oil story. Our story is about the non-oil economy, the story of diversification, the story of sustainability, the story of leadership, the story of investment, the story of world-class healthcare, world-class education, world-class infrastructure. That is the story of Guyana. When we look across our country today, we see the thousands of new homes. But sometimes we forget, just sometimes we forget that this is not accidental. When we were returned to office in 2020, the New Building Society, the institution that has for generations been the home for the ordinary Guyanese borrower, had a mortgage ceiling of just $8 million Guyana dollars. Today, families, young Guyanese, are benefiting from a ceiling at a New Building Society that is $30 million Guyana dollars. And the interest rate for up to $30 million is capped at 5%. The New Building Society would have seen a near fourfold increase in borrowing capacity from the ordinary Guyanese family. But we did not stop there. The power of comparative financial system is when a government moves, the market follows. And it has moved with extraordinary speed. Republic Bank has removed its residential mortgage ceiling entirely. No limit. They're offering mortgages up to 60 million Guyana dollars at 5% interest. With rates beginning at 3.5%, and they have launched the mortgage move product so that if you're already paying a higher rate at another bank, you can transfer to Republic Bank and access the savings that they offer. GBTI, effective May 1st this year, restructured its entire mortgage portfolio with rates as low as 3%. That is not a promotional rate. That is their standard offering for qualified borrowers. Brought down even further. This is even brought down even further through their loyalty program for eligible customers. These are rates that were between 8 to 15%. Just 5 years ago. Citizen Bank introduced a new mortgage structure in April. Rates now starting at 3.5% up to 35 years. 100% construction financing. So that 25% that they used to ask you to put up front historically has been removed. 100%. Financing for construction. And it goes further. Zero commitment fees. Zero processing fees. And a 48-hour loan approval turnaround. That is the confidence in the system. That is the confidence in our economy. And I can say the same for Demerara Bank, 3%, expanding loan portfolio, unlimited borrowing. Same for Scotiabank. They have also reduced their interest rate. And that is not all. The government has doubled the ceiling on mortgage interest tax relief for first-time homeowners. Under Section 20A of the Income Tax Act, If you're a first-time homeowner living in your own property, you can now deduct from your taxable income the full interest you pay on mortgage principal up to $30 million. All of the interest you pay, you now can deduct it from your taxable income. That is a government that cares about you owning your own home. What does this mean in practice? It means the government is sharing the cost of your mortgage with you. That is what it means in practice. That the government is sharing the cost of your mortgage with you. We're not just giving you access to loan. We are making the government your partner in building your home. Every year, when you file your taxes, the interest you paid on your home loan comes back to you, directly reducing the tax you owe, increasing your disposable income, and putting more money back in your pocket. It is an annual dividend on your decision to invest in yourself, your family, and your country. Why are we doing this? We are doing this because we view home ownership as not just an economic transaction, but as a statement of belonging. When a family in Guyana owns their home, when their name is on that title, deed, or transport, when their children grow up with a backyard and a bedroom of their own, when they're building equity rather than paying rent, something changes. Security changes. Aspiration changes. The relationship between citizens and nation changes. So I can go on and on, but I will stop here tonight. And I will say to every Guyanese family, you have a government that is your partner. A government that is investing alongside you. And we, at this Building Expo, the Most Honorable Prime Minister Andrew Honest, we want you to be confident that Guyana private sector, with our banks, with our builders, with our material, that we can build that community that needs to move because of the erosion that took place after the hurricane. Let us partner with Jamaica in building that 300 plus homes, because that is the only way we can demonstrate the level of growth and advancement in our business solutions. Today is tomorrow's future. And tomorrow's future is built today. Thank you very much. God bless all of you. I wish all the exhibitors well. We have more work to do with the Prime Minister, so we'll come back tomorrow night to visit all of the booths. And I want you to know that we are here with you, for you. And
1: as we all age, there's a couple things that change in our body. Our taste and our ability to sense thirst can change as we get a little older. And I'm sure a lot of your doctors have always mentioned this to you in clinic. You're dehydrated, or we want to prevent you from becoming dehydrated. Why do we pay so much attention to water? Because if you are dehydrated, you feel tired. You can become dizzy. What happens if you get dizzy? You can fall. And that's usually one of our biggest things. We don't want falls to occur. Why not? It limits our independence. So I want to kind of really make the point today that I don't want you to wait to become thirsty to then go get a glass of water. I think it's very important that you always keep water near to you and you're just sipping on it throughout the day. That is actually the best advice I can give of how to prevent dehydration. Besides water intake and dehydration, what's the other thing that's really affected as we get older? Our muscles. We can get muscle loss. And that is almost super important to maintain independence and function as we age. I know all of us, you all want to remain independent, live on your own terms, be very active, go to the market when you want to go meet your friends. So again, muscle is so important. And when I talk about muscle, I'm talking about things that simple things we can do in our diet. Do we like eggs? Are we a big fan of eggs with breakfast in the morning? Oatmeal, sardines, beans. These are simple things I want you to think about adding to your diet to maintain your muscle. And the last thing, as I mentioned, falls. We want to keep your bones strong. How do we do that? Calcium. Simple ways. Do we like milk? Does anyone drink milk regularly? So I think that's super important. Milk, yogurt, cheese. We want calcium. We want vitamin D. Now, a lot of you are going to the local health clinics. Are that correct? Am I correct? Do we make sure we keep our appointments every 3 months? So I know some people may say, okay, I have diabetes. I have cholesterol. What I'm saying doesn't over, you know, I don't want you to just listen to that. It's important that you discuss your diet with your doctors when you go for your appointments. Make sure that you talk about nutrition. If you have questions, ask your doctors. Now, what's also important to eating is some of us, as we age, we get problems with our dentition. We may have toothaches. Our dentures may not be fitting correctly. All of that affects our eating. So please mention it to your doctors when you go to your appointments. We can get you set up with dentistry. We can get these things addressed. All these services are available to you. Remember to mention about your hearing, your balance. We have physical therapy services. It's so important that you remain active and have a very healthy nutrition. I'm not talking about being on a strict diet. It's just about making the right choices. Fruits, vegetables, more whole wheat, whole grains, and incorporating these into your diet. It's not about making drastic changes, small, manageable changes.
2: For those who do not know, a will is a legal document. It is a written document that expresses your wishes in relation to your assets upon your death. Now, I know that there is a Caribbean superstition that when we speak about wills, people automatically think you're going to die soon. That is not so. A will can be made as soon as you turn the age of 18. I know some of you may look like 18, but there is no late time in making a will, provided you're over that age. Now, when you die, you turn from being a person to an estate, which means it was Keisha Chase, it will now be estate of Keisha Chase, deceased. Now, a will is the most accurate way you can tell your loved ones upon your passing what you wish to be done with respect to your assets. Now, when I say assets, I'm speaking about land, buildings, jewelry, bank accounts, any little secret stash of any personal belongings of yours that you wish to give to anyone. Now, a will, people think because it's a legal document, it must be drafted by an attorney. That is not so. I'm going to leave some precedents, some little documents around to show you what it should look like. You can get a simple pen and paper, and you can write your own will. Keep it safe by lodging it with someone in your family that you trust, or we have a probate registry in Ghana at the High Court on Charlotte Street that you can go in with your ID and your will, and they will keep it safe for you. Now, no one has access to this document until you pass. You will hear me use words like testator, testatrix, executor, executrix, administrator, administratrix. Now let's start with the testator, testatrix. That's male and masculine, feminine. That person makes the will. That is the person that says, I, Keisha Chase of Lot 123, Evlary, hereby state, and they set out their wishes. Now, what should be contained in a will? I advise that you put as much particulars as you can. I appoint Keisha Chase, friend of Lot. If you know their number, you put it there, their occupation, so that upon your death, it will be easy to locate them. Now, appointing Keisha, she will now be your executrix. She's female. You can appoint a male executor or more than one person to act together or separate. Now, I've stated two persons so far that make up the will, the testator and the executor. Now, wills are written. I will speak a little later on dealing with your estate where there is not a written document. That is to die intestate without a document advising people what you want. Validity of wills. For a will to be valid, there must be certain things present. There must be your signature at the end of all that you have said. You must sign your name. If you're unable to sign, you can put a thumbprint, left or right, or any mark you use to associate it being yours. Some people may put an X, they may put 123. Once that is associated with you, it is valid. After your signature, there are witnesses to a will. There must be two witnesses. Now, these witnesses sign after you have signed. This is to attest that they saw you sign it, that you had knowledge of the document, and that you did it of your own free will. Validity is only there if the testator or testatrix makes that document of their own free will. Any challenge to that own free will, the court will not uphold your document. The effect of the will. I've stated making the will, the effect only takes, it only takes effect upon your death. It does not speak when you are alive. Because, of course, you can say what you want to be done with your property as you're standing here. During your lifetime, you can revoke your will. You can burn it, tear it, physically destroy in any means, or you can make a new one. Now, your last made will is the will that speaks upon your death. So if you write five wills and there was a sixth, only the sixth and the contents therein will advise the executor or executrix what to do with your assets. Now, I mentioned intestacy. For intestacy, we have administrators and administratrix, male, female. On your death for intestacy, we have a law called the Civil Law of Guyana. That particular legislation speaks who can act on your behalf. If you are married at the time of your death, it would be your spouse. If you are unmarried, or you were married and they passed away before you, it goes to your children. Now, the reason why I propose a will over intestacy is if you have more than one child, the others have to consent to one being named the administrator. With the will, when I name my executor, that is the only person that can act unless set aside by a court. Now for entitlement. Under a will, we have beneficiaries. I state specifically, Mary Sue will get my plant that I adore. It is usually on my half wall when you come into the house. That's stated in the will. In intestacy, It goes one third to your spouse, if you have one upon death, and two thirds equally to the children. Now let's say you pass without family. If you pass without any family, including mother, father, brothers or sisters, your property goes to the state of Guyana. That is why it is very important, write your will. Writing the will even give it to the orphanage, the Muslim community, the Catholic Church. You can vest or give your property to any institution, organization, or individual. There is no limit to a will. It doesn't have to be one page, three paragraphs, no. It simply has to be in writing, signed by you, witnessed by two persons, and of your own free will.

0: excited to join you today as we raise awareness on a subject that is very, very important and topical. And I want to commend and congratulate the Social Services Unit of the Ministry of Human Services and the entire team that put this event together. I know it's rainy outside, but you're nice and warm and dry here. And we are going to continue to have a beautiful day where you can learn, share, enjoy, and we celebrate you as we love to do. Once again, welcome. I join in the words of welcome, and I hope you have an enjoyable stay. You know, in Guyana, we've been raised with a simple, sacred truth that we stand on the shoulders of those who came before us. Everything that we have achieved, everything that we continue to build, has and will continue to be done based on that simple truth. There were so many who came before us, so many who contributed before us, and so many who built before us. And I want to recognize all the efforts of every one of you here towards your country, your community, and importantly, your families. Decades and decades of work, experience, and contributions. Give yourselves a huge round of applause. The thing is, today we are here to speak on the subject of elder abuse. It is usually something that is not spoken about and swept under the rug, and people will say it's a family matter, it's a private matter. But today, as we did many years before, we continue to rip the band-aid off of that and to rip the rug away so that we can talk about this, because we need to do that. And I want to say very clearly, as your Minister of Human Services and Social Security, it is something that is very much on our front burner. And every day we have teams from the ministry who go out, who are on the ground, who share information and education as we strive to curb this. But sadly, we cannot be immune to the number of seniors who still continue to experience abuse. One would think that much of this abuse, I feel very far away from you, you know, I like to come down and talk to you like that, but okay. You know, many times when we think of abuse, we tend to think that it is usually carried out by people who we don't know, and our elders. But what is the reality? Much of the abuse is perpetrated by the people within our own families. Is that so? Often, many of our seniors experience economic and financial abuse. What is that? Somebody in your family take away your pension. They're not supposed to do that. And this is something that we are trying to curb. How? Because our officers will speak with you and our team will work with you to ensure that that kind of advantage is not taken. Now the other thing, property. Property. I heard about the will story just now. Now, I am only sorry that a lot of you don't have the members of your family here with you, because it's them I want to talk to. Their parents' property is not an entitlement to them. It is yours to do with as you wish. But I want to, as I always do, encourage you, don't sign over nothing when you are alive. Make your wills. It is a safety mechanism for you. I want you to live in your homes until you are no longer here. I want you to have a guaranteed roof over your head. Can you work for it? Am I right? I know that. And so I want to tell you, don't sign anything. Because when you sign things, it think nice for 2 weeks, and then after 2 weeks, think not good. Right? That's also a form of abuse. And you can be promised the whole world until the signing happens. I'm not saying every child and every grandchild is not good. I'm not saying that. They are good children and grandchildren, but I see too many times this happening. And sometimes some people don't even know what they're signing. If you don't know what you are signing and you can't read it for yourself, don't sign it. Okay? And what we are going to be promoting is the culture of making wills among the senior citizens, so that seniors are ensuring that they are in an environment that can cater for them. Now, the other thing I want to tell you from my heart, never feel that you are a burden to your family. Never feel that you are a reason for anyone to say they can't give you a meal, or they can't buy your medication, or they don't have time with you. Don't ever feel that. You're not a burden to anybody. You have given your time, and many of you are still giving. Because I look around here, and y'all don't look like y'all are seniors. My 96-year-old friend certainly don't look like he's 96. So my point is, Guyanese seniors continue to give and do and be. So you're not a burden to anyone. If health fails, you continue, as you should, to expect the support from your community, and your first community is your family. So I want to appeal to the young people who are here. Carry this message out to the generations that are younger, so that they understand that they have a responsibility to those in their senior years. And the senior should never be meant feeling in any sense of the way that their time is over. That is why the Ministry of Human Services and Social Security would have started a Golden Generation Hub program. And we want this to grow because we want you to engage socially. Social interaction, social engagement like you are having now. I don't want it to be now and maybe twice a year. I know y'all holding me to account. Y'all won't go back to the same place we took you in October last year. I have to find a new spot. All right, putting me under a little pressure, but we're going to try. But my point is, you should not have to wait on this. So the ministry is working in communities to set up these hubs so that you can go out, engage, learn about the phone. That's what I wanted to tell you. Don't see the phone as far away from you. We have to use the phone. And more the world is turning digital. We have to make sure your digital space is safe. We have to make sure you're able to use your digital tools to apply for services online, do online banking. It's not something that should be seen as not something you can do. We want to train you in digital literacy. We also want you to share your talent, your skills, your knowledge. And there was so much talent that was shared. Michelle, I'm sure you didn't know you were getting a good poem like that just now. No, I'm telling you, the talent here is phenomenal. And we want you to share those things with those in your community. So our hubs are free. You don't have to pay a fee. We are going to set them up where you want them, in your community, where you want it. And we are going to provide the resources. And also, we would like to encourage intergenerational conversation. What does that mean? Simply conversation among the generations. Because they will have a view, you have a view. But it's good to share these views. And let me tell you, our seniors, our anchors, our storytellers, our keepers of history, is not true? We are celebrating 60 years of independence in Guyana. And you have lived, many of you, 60 years of independence. You have experienced it. We need to learn, we need to know, and you, I'm sure, are ready to share. So these are the kinds of hubs that we want to build in your communities with you so that you can have that social engagement. I also want to emphasize that not only the pension, but how you get the pension is important to me. So I want to make sure that you're familiar with all the venues that you can go to cash your vouchers. I also want to encourage you next year, maybe don't worry with the bookstore and the vouchers. Go with MMG and the bank. So it's a quick thing. It isn't hard, But I will let our officers tell you about it so you understand how much safer it is for you. You won't lose your money, and you don't have to go to the post office and line up. But we're not seeing so much of that now. And you can cash out every day when you want and how much you want. I also want to tell you of two initiatives that we're working on. We're working on the construction of a new senior citizens home, a big one. And the second thing, which I believe is the very important thing, we're looking into communities. I've been talking about the Care Economy Initiative and government's commitment to co-invest on care. You probably heard me speak about it when I spoke about child care. But the Care Economy Initiative also relates to the elders, where communities, people in communities, individuals who want to set up their own care centers in communities so that the elders can utilize it or their families can utilize it to give them that better, stable care, safer care, they can do it. Simply meaning, if someone wants to set up an elder care space or center, the government will co-invest with them to furnish it, to set it up, and to help them to run it. Now, as elders, let me tell you, this is not something you should see as only younger people doing. You could choose to do it yourself. If you have a space at home or you have a community space and you want to set it up for this and you know what the seniors would like to be engaged in, you are more than welcome to apply for this service. We have the sign-up opportunity right here. If you're interested, if you think you know of people in your community who can set it up, take the message back to them so that they can set it up. And the other thing I want to say, we have to be conscious of safety at home. Sometimes I see these reports in the media, and every time it breaks my heart. When I see an elderly woman especially violated in her home, right? Or hurt, or sometimes killed. We see that happening too often, and everyone should not happen. So we have to, as the elders, to be security conscious.
1: It's after drinking, consuming that ginger beer. I can't believe what I see. So many elderly folks. Girl, this is no joke. They all came out, even though it's raining. We realize the leaders are caring. So let's relax and pay close attention to what is going on. And enjoy, have fun, you won't be born. The oldies song almost put me on my feet. But I sit and relax, I felt the beat. But I

0: May we get together here every year. There's another poem I would like to say with you. Getting older. It's awful getting older. I always hear folks say, when they recall the aches and pains which will not go away. But it's helpful to remember, when considered overall, that if we did reach old age, we would not be here at all. Thank you.
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2: This is awesome. 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
3: The answer is we got to evolve, bro. If we want to keep up with what's happening in our world, we have to be able to give people news now. One of the things our CEO here at NCN says a lot of the time is that the deadline for news is no longer at 6 o'clock.
2: Yeah.
3: It is right now.
2: It's right
3: and now. 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And we've been able to do that through the development of this app and now through promoting. You can download the NCN app very simply. 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
2: It's 6 minutes past five GMT. Welcome to Weekend from the BBC World Service with me, Julian Morica. As Venezuela enters the fourth day since the two earthquakes that have devastated the country, a crucial window of opportunity to find survivors is closing. Humanitarian aid agencies say the first 72 hours after a disaster of this kind are key to rescuing people alive. More than 1,400 people are now known to have died, but the true figure is thought to be much higher. Tens of thousands are still missing, and first responders warn that with every hour that passes, survivability reduces.
3: We are here in Chacao, Miranda State, working non-stop since last night, and have recovered the body of a woman with her dog in her arms. The dog came out alive, but the woman unfortunately died.
4: They say there are people who are still alive, but it seems there's not enough machinery and equipment to clear all this rubble. I ask, please, to send people who are capable of helping us and that they don't stop searching, because we still hope our loved ones come out alive.
2: Well, the coastal state of La Guaira was one of the areas hardest hit, and there's been growing frustration at the pace of the government response there. Families and volunteers have spent days pulling survivors and bodies from the rubble as they wait for specialist equipment to arrive. I've been speaking to Victor Amaya, a reporter in Caracas, and I began by asking him to give us the latest on Venezuela's international airport, badly impacted by the quakes, but a key entering point for international aid.
5: Well, the main international airport is closed down since the last Wednesday when the earthquake hit. Inside the airport, the structures are very well compromised. All the structures were mostly destroyed in the terminal area. One of the runways affected as well, but today it was put again in order to land the planes on that main runway that is being used mainly by rescue teams. The U.S. forces are stationed in that airport, in the international airport, and they are being using this runway. And also today, another two planes landed there with humanitarian help for the people in Venezuela.
2: And that's crucial, isn't it, in terms of the scale of what can be brought in?
5: Yes, because the capabilities of the Venezuelan government, the Venezuelan state, has been overwhelmingly superated. There is no chance, there is no resources. So the help being brought in by other countries is the one that is making the differences in the rescue, rescuing people. And we're still, today the main window of rescuing people closed down, the 72 hours that experts usually say is the window to rescue the most amount of people living. But with those international teams working and with their equipment, we have today more stories than all the other days behind us with people being rescued alive. And that's a good thing.
2: That is very heartening. As you say, with the airport in the situation it now is, it means bigger planes can land, doesn't it? And they might carry, I've read about mobile hospitals, for example. They can arrive now because the planes are big enough to carry them.
5: Yes, the runway is not fully repaired, and it's not going to be open for commercial use anytime soon. But at least some of the military planes that are coming, that one assumes that military planes are a little bit tougher than commercial airplanes, are landing there. C-17s from the U.S., two planes coming from Turkey, they are going to land there as well, bringing all that equipment. People from other countries are landing in a military base outside of Caracas in Maracay, and in the international airport of Valencia, 2 hours away from the capital. So there's a network of runways being used to welcome all that help that is coming from abroad.
6: And what's the public's view of the way the government has responded to this so far?
5: The people is very aware that the government has no capability, not enough capability to attend the crisis. And that has been going on from the first moment. There is not enough equipment. There is a lot of debt in that regard. People are screaming for help in the disaster area, saying we need formal support, we need formal help from the authorities, and nobody is coming here. And even the paralyzed state and the paralyzed government, you can see it even with their communications. Today, most of the stories about people being rescued has been from the communication teams of the embassies of other countries, from the President Nayib Bukele from El Salvador in Twitter or X. These other countries communicating and publishing what are they doing in the disaster area. And the Venezuelan government, even though the firefighters are working, civil protection are working, you have people in uniform from Venezuela doing the work, but not even that is being shown by the government in their information policies. It's like a paralyzed state at this moment, and people are reacting to that. Yesterday, Delcy Rodriguez visited one of the places that were affected by some big buildings coming down, and people started booing her.
6: Victor Amaya, a reporter in Caracas. The final matches of the World Cup group stages have been taking place over the last few hours, and they've had their fair share of drama. The lineup for the last 32 and the start of the knockout stage of the tournament is now confirmed. Earlier, I spoke to the BBC's Joe Linsky, who's been following the action.
7: Well, we actually got an extraordinary conclusion in a match we might not have expected, really, because Austria and Algeria drew 3-3, and actually that is a result that suits both teams, but doesn't really tell the story of what happened in stoppage time. It was 2-2 between these sides in the 93rd minute. It was drifting towards a very slow conclusion. If you remember that match in Gijon all those years ago, where a draw suited both teams and they knocked the ball around and passed it and slowed the game down. It was looking like that, but then suddenly Algeria scored, and that was a goal that knocked Austria out. Their fans were bereft in the stands. That was in the 94th minute. Algeria 3-2 up, but there was still time for another twist. Austria going back up the other end and equalising again. 3-3 it finished, and now that did revert to the score that then suited both teams. There was a big cheer from every supporter, I think, in the ground at full time. Algeria through as one of the best third place sides. Austria in second in that group will go on to face Spain in the knockouts next. It does, though, eliminate Iran from the tournament, though. They were one of the best third place sides, but the nation, of course, who is at war with the co-host, the USA, are knocked out now of the tournament. In terms of other results, Argentina beating Jordan 3-1, and that saw yet another record for Lionel Messi. He came off the bench to score Argentina's third goal, and remarkably, he has now scored in 7 World Cup matches in a row. That's 3 in the group stage here, and all of the knockout rounds at the last tournament in Qatar 4 years ago. 6 goals in this World Cup also put him 2 clear in the Golden Boot race.
6: So when we look ahead, as we can now, with certainty, to who's playing who in the final 32, what particularly whets your appetite?
7: There's actually a lot that whets my appetite in this. And that might be surprising because 32 teams have gone through to the knockouts. We might have expected it to be watered down slightly. Of course, 32 is the number that we've had at World Cups from the start in many tournaments. The one I really like is Netherlands against Morocco. But unfortunately for me, it kicks off at 2 o'clock in the morning on Tuesday here. In the UK. There's Brazil against Japan also on Monday. There's Ivory Coast against Norway. England are going to play DR Congo. Now, DR Congo secured their spot in the knockouts with their first ever World Cup win in the last few hours. They beat Uzbekistan by 3-1. And remember, DR Congo have waited 52 years to return to the World Cup since they were last here as Zaire in 1974. We've also got Portugal against Croatia. And then on Friday, it concludes with Argentina against Cape Verde. That extraordinary story, the tiny nation of around 500,000 people taking on the defending world champions. That is another one to really look forward to.
6: Joe Linsky with the latest on the World Cup in North America. You're with Weekend from the BBC World Service. The Taliban have remained Afghanistan's de facto authority following the collapse of the former government in August 2021. And since then, they've intensified their systematic widespread attacks on women's and girls' rights. The Taliban has also banned women from sport. Many of the players of the Afghanistan women's cricket team fled their country in 2021 and rebuilt their lives in Australia. And like many professional sides, they conduct tours, and right now they're here in the UK. They're attending meetings, receiving training, watching the final of the Women's T20 World Cup, and they're playing at Fenner's in Cambridge tomorrow. Firouza Amiri is an Afghan international cricketer who became one of the most prominent voices of the country's exiled women's refugee cricket team. So how did she start in the sport?
8: I started my cricketing journey when I was 13 years old from school, same as many other kids that started their cricketing journey. I was not really interested in playing cricket. I have got very influenced by my older sister. She's playing right now as well, and she's with me in the tour. So I started playing cricket after her. Since I grabbed the bat, I could never let it down. It's been always a game that gives me so much happiness, and I love to be in the field and around the people who are very same-minded as me, and we love the sport to play, and cricket is the great game in the world, I think.
6: And when you started, it was okay for girls to play cricket in Afghanistan?
8: It was not. If you know, 2014, Afghanistan women's national team has been formed formally. But due to challenges in Afghanistan, it got stopped in there. And then back in 2020, when they started again, that was the time I started playing cricket in the schools. So they started running the program for the girls and women in Afghanistan. That's where I started. And it was slowly getting used to that women can play sports. But unfortunately, in 2021, when Taliban took over the country, it stopped there. It was only running for a year where I got my national contract.
6: And what did you and your teammates have to do at that point in 2021?
8: I and my teammates have got forced to flee the country to come to Australia. I was 18 years old at that time that when I left the country. That was the most terrifying journey I've ever been in. We left Afghanistan without having a choice. We stayed in Kabul for 30 months, stayed under the Taliban regime for a month, and finally we got an Australian visa and we could get out of Afghanistan and safely evacuate to Australia.
6: So tell me about where we are now in terms of where the women's team is for Afghanistan. You're in London at the moment. How far ahead is the team now in getting back to playing international cricket?
8: Well, 5 years ago, we thought we could never play cricket again. We thought it's all over. But since we evacuated to Australia, starting cricket again in the local clubs and start advocating for a team that get the national recognition again, we could finally get the ICC funding in 2025. And the team started playing again officially. And also we had our India tour last year for the Women's World Cup. That was a great experience. And now in London, I think it's a great opportunity now we have, and it's very close, I reckon, till we get the recognition again and play under Afghanistan flag.
6: And that's the point, isn't it? I mean, you've made all the progress you've just described, but still, yeah, you're not able to play in the T20 Women's World Cup, which is going on in England now. What's stopping that?
8: Yeah, as you know, that when Taliban took over Afghanistan and we came to Australia, we were told that you cannot play cricket again under your flag because of the Taliban regime. And honestly, that hasn't been something that players should be punished for that, right? All we wanted is to play for our country and honestly represent millions of girls who've been stuck in Afghanistan under the Taliban regime now, banned for their basic fundamental right. We just see ourselves as a team responsible to be their voice and get out there and play cricket. And cricket is our voice and our platform. And through that, we send our message that every person in this world deserves to have the opportunity And we are not playing in the ICC World Cup is absolutely a shame right now. I think our team deserve to be there, but we're really hopeful for the coming ICC tournament we can participate as a national team.
6: Firouza Amiri, Afghan international cricketer. Now, the World Health Organization has recently talked about the importance of creating more aging-friendly societies. But what does this actually look like in practice? It's a question that's been given serious attention in Bergen in Norway, which has finished hosting a two-day event on aging known as the Generation Festival. The presenter of the BBC World Service's People Fixing the World, Mara Anubi, went along and ended up somewhere really quite unexpected.
9: It's 7 a.m. here in Bergen, Norway's second largest city. Now, to my right is a beautiful backdrop, lush green hills. And to my left, a city that's just waking up. People starting to walk about, a few cars. But the reason why I'm here is the building right in front of me. It's an old church, and inside is a rave. Yes, you heard right. It's 7 a.m. and there's a rave happening in here. And not just any kind of rave, a rave for old people.
10: My name is Britt. I'm 76.
9: Wow, you look amazing. So tell me, I'm seeing you wheeling yourself to this party.
10: Yeah.
9: And you're coming to dance?
10: Yes, I just sit down here and I dance with my hands.
11: My name's Amy. I'm from the States. I'm almost 66.
9: So you've come all the way down for this. How did it feel going in there and having a rave at like 7, 8 in the morning?
11: A little crazy, definitely, although I'm a morning person, so that part didn't bother me.
9: And do you think this helps in any way to change the stereotypes that people might have about growing old and aging and what that looks like?
11: 100%. I love that part of it.
12: Anna Halevala works for the National Center for Aging and Health, a government organization in Norway. She's also the founder of this festival, and she spent months planning the two-day event.
13: The idea started when I started working in the municipality with the elderly, and I saw that there is such huge potential to do something together and to really connect research, health, non-profit organizations. Like, we really need to create an initiative where people feel welcome and where they can be together.
12: Norway is generally considered as one of the best places in the world for people to grow older. Almost 20% of the population is made up of residents aged 65 and over, a lot higher than the global average. And many systems are in place to support elderly care as well as social activity.
13: So there are a lot of things that have changed in Norway the last decades. So for one thing, we are more older people and fewer younger people. So that means fewer younger people to work in elderly care and in the services for older people. We have fewer younger people working for the pensions for the older people. But we also, the fact that we have a lot of older people is really a good thing because they are so resourceful. And they also carry this culture of community in a different way than perhaps younger people do.
12: But what else happens at this festival? Well, over the course of 2 days, there are over 30 events that are all free. Anyone can join, and at any age, all you have to do is register. The festival has everything from live concerts, discussion panels, masterclasses, and even a community dinner by a Michelin star chef.
6: Mari Anubi reporting, and if you want the full-length version of the programme, you can hear that next week on the BBC World Service or head to the programme's webpage, People Fixing the World. Now, with its distinctive engine sound, links to youth culture and even La Dolce Vita, the world's most famous scooter, Vespa, celebrates its 80th birthday this weekend. Thousands of aficionados have been parading through the streets of Rome to mark the anniversary. David Morelli is a Vespa expert who's also been collecting them over the years. And on the line from Tuscany, not far from where the factory is based, I asked him how it all began.
5: Vespa was born 1946 in Italy by the company Piaggio. And 1946 was the year after the end of Second World War. Mussolini had just died in April 45. The Vespa is a motorcycle, so was born 98cc, two-stroke single cylinder. The project is mainly by two person. One is
14: Enrico Piaggio. So was the owner of Piaggio, that was at the moment a big airplane manufacturer that was providing planes for the Italian army. And the designer was an airplane engineer called Corrado d'Ascagno, Corradino, so Little Corrado d'Ascagno. Both of them, they were not in the motorcycle business. And the idea of Enrico Piaggio was to have a vehicle that was able to move people easily, a very popular and cheap vehicle for the families to start the country after the tragedy of the 5 years of war.
6: Was it immediately successful? I mean, did people start to buy it in large numbers quite quickly?
14: It was not. So it takes a while to keep people able to buy economically first, and then to get used to this new object that was not a car and not a motorcycle, but something in between. The Vespa became very popular and started to sell hard after 1952-53.
6: I suppose to a lot of people around the world who think of a Vespa, they think of the style of it and they think of the sound it makes. That's quite distinctive, isn't it?
14: This is very true. So this is the sound of the little two-stroke, but a very civil, educated engine that sounds like a wasp, like a nice insect, very clean. So the Vespa is a very friendly vehicle, not aggressive, friendly with all the ladies and the priest. The point is that the engine is not as motorcycle. You have a hot engine, oily engine in between your legs. While in the Vespa is like a chair, you don't have anything. It's good to be ridden by people wearing skirt. The engine is by your seat on the right side.
6: What about changes over the years? I mean, how different is the Vespa of today from the Vespa of, say, 20 or 30 years ago? How much has it changed?
14: Oh, it changed a lot, but does not change much. The very typical technical point of the Vespa is that it's made with a frame made by a steel slab. So there's no tubes. It's made like a car. And the modern Vespa are still made like that. And then the big, big changes were the gears. So now the Vespa is automatic. There's no Vespa with manual gears. So you don't change speeds.
6: It's made all over the world now, of course, but it's still very Italian, isn't it? I mean, it might emerge from factories in Vietnam or India, but it still says Italy to people.
14: Yeah, good point. The Vespa was, in the years, was made worldwide, including Germany by Hoffmann, including Spain, England, and the US, and made in Russia. More solid Vespa made in Russia. Okay. I would say Vespa is a piece of design that is out, really, of the automotive industry. It's really loved by several kind of people, and always brings you to Italy. I can tell you it's more popular than Ferrari.
6: And that's saying something. Vespa expert Davide Morelli, who's been collecting them for many, many years, and celebrations in Rome this weekend for the famous scooter's 80th birthday. You're with Weekend from the BBC World Service. In a moment, I'll introduce you to my two guests who are with me for the rest of the programme. Before that, the latest international news headlines.

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1: It's 7 a.m. in Bergen, Norway, and we're at a rave. A rave with a difference.
2: My name is Britt. I'm 76.
3: 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I'm almost 66.
1: Across the world, people are living longer. There's more than 1 billion aged 60 and older, and by 2050, the World Health Organization say this will have doubled. But aging can mean isolation and being overlooked. But what if growing older could feel like this?
4: A little crazy. I love that part of it.
1: I'm Myra Anubi, exploring a festival that's reimagining what later life looks like. From sunrise raves, talks, and choirs, to something you might not expect.
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5: Five:30 GMT, this is Weekend from the BBC World Service. Still to come, a new political party in Israel, evenly split between Jewish and Arab Israelis. What impact can it have in October's election? The heat wave moves east in Europe and continues to break records. And Mel Brooks celebrates his 100th birthday. That's here on Weekend with me, Julian Warwicker, after the latest world news.
6: BBC News with Chris Barrow. An 11-year-old boy has been pulled alive from the rubble more than 3 days after two powerful earthquakes struck Venezuela. The acting president, Delcy Rodriguez, celebrated the rescue and saying every life was a source of hope. International rescue teams are working long hours, but much of the work is still being done by local residents. The United States says it's launched a wave of strikes on Iran following a drone attack on a Panama-registered oil tanker in the Strait of Hormuz. Shortly afterwards, Iran's Revolutionary Guards said they'd attacked US bases in Kuwait and Bahrain. A heat wave, which scientists say is the most severe ever recorded in Europe, is continuing to move eastward across the region, hitting countries like Poland and Hungary. In France and Britain, temperatures are finally falling, accompanied by heavy thunderstorms. The Serbian president, Aleksandar Vučić, has announced that he'll resign within weeks and call early elections, following 18 months of anti-government protests. The student-led demonstrations were sparked by a railway station roof collapse in Novi Sad that killed 16 people. Protesters blamed the disaster on state corruption. Pakistani police say they fought off a militant attack on the provincial headquarters of a paramilitary unit in Karachi after the main gate was rammed with a car bomb. A little-known Islamist militant group, Jamaat-ut-Arar, claimed responsibility. The cabinet chief of the Argentine president, Javier Milei, has resigned following accusations of illicit enrichment. Manuel Adorni denies criminal wrongdoing. Federal investigators in Argentina are looking into how he paid for luxury family holidays. The group phase of the World Cup has come to an end after 72 games spread across the United States, Mexico and Canada. Among the latest teams to qualify were the Democratic Republic of Congo, who came from behind to beat Uzbekistan 3-1. BBC News.
5: You're listening to the BBC World Service. I'm Julian Warwicker with Weekend, and I have two guests with me for the rest of the programme to offer their perspectives on the news and the talking points of the day. Julian Borger is here, The Guardian's senior international correspondent based in London, previously a correspondent in the United States, the Middle East, Eastern Europe and the Balkans, and the author of two books. And Noga Tarnopolsky is with us, Jerusalem-based commentator and correspondent for various international publications, focusing on the Israeli-Palestinian conflict and American diplomacy in the Middle East. Welcome to both of you. Good morning.
7: Good to be here.
8: Good morning.
5: A word of introduction from you both. Julian, your route into journalism, was it something you always wanted from a young age?
7: I started off as an economist in Africa. I was worked as an economist for 2 years in Lesotho and realised that the journalists that I came across seemed to be having a much more fun time. And after that 2 years of sitting in an office, I gave it in and started freelancing in Africa through the BBC African service.
5: And the various places around the world where you have been posted, what stands out for you as you look back? Were they places of choice or places of decision from above in terms of where you went and where you served?
7: Mostly it was decisions of from above, which, yes, I wonder about whether I should have done it the other way around, chosen the corner of the world that most fascinated me and somehow make it work. But in the end, I went with the flow.
5: And I mentioned the Middle East, Eastern Europe. The Balkans in particular is a place that you've spent a lot of time.
7: Yes, and went back recently to Sarajevo, which was an interesting experience to go back.
5: And we'll talk more about that a little bit later on in the programme. Noga, same question to you, really, in terms of the initial appetite. What drew you into journalism in the first place?
8: Well, I grew up in an international school where we always felt, I think, much closer to world events than other children our age, because so many of the parents worked at the UN or in different international organizations. And I think I got hooked on the news really as early as the second or the third grade. And so I always had a passion for the news. And then I took the road not chosen by Julian Borger, and I came to Jerusalem shortly after university, and I made it work somehow from here.
5: Which is clearly a part of the world where there is no shortage of news. But I know you also managed to write about other matters, including food and wine, I think, don't you?
8: Well, so those are other passions, no less important in my life, but harder to find ongoing work covering them. There, you know, every newspaper or every outlet really used to have a wine columnist, like the New York Times still does. And so for a brief period, I got to hold some of those jobs.
5: Well, now you've said it again. The phone might ring. Who knows? more to come throughout the programme from Julian and Noga. We're going to start, actually, in Israel, because as Israel, the United States and Iran enter the fifth round of their negotiations on the ongoing conflict in the Middle East, attention is increasingly turning to the domestic political landscape in Israel, where elections in October will place renewed focus on the public support and electoral prospects of the Prime Minister Benjamin Netanyahu. This year, a new party has emerged called A Place for Us All. It's evenly split between Arab and Jewish Israelis and is led by Ruler Daoud and Alon Lee Green, who also co-founded the grassroots movement Standing Together, which promoted peace and an end to occupation. Well, I spoke to Ruler Daoud and also to Yonatan Zaygin, one of the candidates of the party.
9: It is important, significant and much needed, especially after October the 7th, and especially that we know and we see that all parties, the right parties and what is called, you know, left center, nobody is speaking an alternative of the day after. Nobody is bringing a good plan to the people living in here that will ensure us to not live in more wars, not to live in a government that wants to, again, occupy and transfer the demand for peace for people living in Israel-Palestine is something that is very much needed. Politics is, at the end of the day, what you can bring to people and what you can convince people. When you look at the Israeli society right now, and when you ask one of the most things that is needed, they will tell you they want secure, peaceful days.
5: Yonatan, how do you see that the role that this party could play?
10: For me, this party is the first time that a political movement speaks holistically about all the issues that bother people here. It's ending the occupation and solving the Israeli-Palestinian conflict, and also equality in Israel between Jews and Arabs, and also egalitarian approach to economy in general. Also gender equality that is completely missing from our political sphere.
5: In your case, Yonatan, how much are you driven to play an active part in this by what happened to your mother? People might remember the name Vivian Silver, well-known peace activist who was killed by Hamas on October the 7th, 2023. How much is what happened to her making you take the steps you are now?
10: October 7th and the loss of my mother, it didn't change my views at all, but it completely changed the way I lead my life. So if you would have told me before October 7th, be a member of a Knesset or run for parliament, I would think that you might be crazy, but it's not because I didn't believe in the same value or have the same convictions. I didn't feel the motivation to be a part of systemic change myself. But after October 7th, I had a really deep sense of responsibility to become engaged and to contribute whatever I can to change.
5: Rula, to the actual reality of what you're trying to do politically here,
9: yes.
5: You made particular reference to the left and the centre-left in Israeli politics. Yes. And there are those commentators, aren't there? I mean, I was reading a piece out of Haaretz, the newspaper which tends to be supportive of that side of Israeli politics, saying that this is the last thing that parties of the left need because you will divide the votes. How do you respond to that?
9: Well, I certainly do not agree on what has been written lately, because when you see politics in Israel and when you look at the field in Israel, you see two different things. Well, I come from grassroots working. I come from organizing people and mobilizing people on different various issues. And the last 3 years, it made it very much clear that we need a bigger change. Yes, it is true that the main purpose, one of the most high purposes that we have for the next elections, is to send Bibi, Ben-Gvir and Smotrich home, and for them not to be in politics, in the political life that, you know, affects the lives of people at the end of the day. But it is not just the only case. Right now, we have a very right-wing fascist government, and we have right-wing ideas that is controlling many aspects of the lives of the people living in Israel. But when you look on the field, you see people having different demands. You see people talking about, you know, what will happen the day after war? What will happen to, you know, our kids? What will happen with the front with Lebanon? What is going to happen to Gaza? And what is really happening right now in the West Bank? And we understand that the same way when we went out into struggles, into demonstrations, when we worked for the last 3 years in demanding an end to the war, bringing back the hostages alive, ending the war in Gaza and the starvation, people who came from the ground understood that the joint work that we did as both Arabs and Jews had a great remark on the struggle itself and the success that it had. And that kind of a partnership, it is not found right now in the Israeli Knesset, and it's not found in the center-left. When you look at the left we have today, center-left, you have Jewish parties who have one Arab candidate, and you have Arab parties who have one Jewish candidate. This is not real Jewish-Arab partnership, and it is a must to have in the next Knesset in order to be able not to just throw Bibi back home, but also to weaken the right wing and to start building a new politics of equality inside of Israel.
5: Jonathan, another reservation comes from those who say, yes, of course, most people living in the region want secure, peaceful days, to quote Rula, but they invariably want them on their own terms. And there is such a level of suspicion between Israelis and Palestinians just now that you can't get around that.
10: I think that it's true that the suspicion is very much prominent, but I don't think that it is inherent. I think that the problem is nothing else is being offered from leadership. And we see that in Israel, although it's so bleak, Jews and Arabs are able to live together, work together, collaborate in all sorts of stuff. The mistrust is not inherent. It is with circumstances that come from perpetual war.
5: You need a 3.25% figure of votes. If you go above that, you can get representation in the Knesset. If you don't, then your votes effectively count for nothing. Are you confident you can get to that 3.25 figure?
9: We are very confident that people, especially young people, want a different politics. We are confident that young Palestinian citizens of Israel want to be sitting in places where they can take control and decisions on their lives. And we are confident by the polls that we've did that we have younger and especially women who said that they would not go out and vote, going out and voting for a new party. We are very confident that we have the ideas and the people to start making a real difference in the Israeli politics. We are very much courageous, but we are also people of responsibility, and we will not do anything that will affect our people and our society, and we will not do anything that will affect sending Bibi Netanyahu and his right-wing fascist government back home.
5: Rula Daoud and Jonathan Zygin, both from the new party in Israel, A Place for Us All. This is a part of the world you both know very well. Noga, you're there, so I'll come to you first. What do you think the prospects are for a party like that?
8: I don't know. I think that the polls that we are all depending on here so far are very poorly done public polls published weekly and sometimes more by the newspapers, again, even though elections have yet to be announced. And so I don't know, I'm a huge admirer of the work that Rula and Alon Lee have done, and I've been following them really assiduously since they emerged on the public sphere. They have been working since before the war, but I agree with what Rula said, that their voice is particularly important since then. And I agree further that there really is a dearth of any kind of horizon, any kind of aspiration, you know, anything new that is being offered right now to the Israeli voter. And so in that context, if they can impact the public conversation in Israel between now and the elections, I think that would be huge and hugely important, and could even push some of the leaders of the bigger parties to make their own commentary about these issues.
5: Julian, you were nodding at various points as you were listening to that conversation. What's your take on where that might go?
7: Yeah, there is always this possibility that a new party like this will bring forward voters that don't even register on the opinion polls because they see themselves as excluded, not part of Israeli politics. You know, young Palestinian Israelis and Jewish Israelis who feel completely alienated and without a sense of hope. It does at least offer the sense of hope of there being a resolution, a peaceful resolution to these decades of conflict. And what is really striking, listening to the members of the Standing Together there, is that these sort of sentiments were, more than a quarter century ago, quite commonplace in Israel. And now they are a small fringe. It just shows how far to the right the discourse has gone inside Israel.
5: And Nogar, a word on the electoral maths. I mean, I mentioned that 3.25% figure. They have to get that level of votes, otherwise they don't get any representation. And the system is such that, you know, it is a very, very proportional representations system, isn't it? So percentages equal votes once you get past that 3.25. How does it play out, do you think, against that particular system?
8: Look, it's a weak political system. We know that. And it's a political threshold that was invented basically to help certain parties and hinder others in Israel. I think that it's important and impressive that both Rula and Alon Lee, her partner in the leadership of this party, have publicly stated time and time again that they will do everything they can to attract votes. But that if at the end of this process they realize they don't have the votes to pass the Knesset threshold, that they will withdraw, or if they're not able to join a larger party. That's what I meant, by the way, when I said that their voices, that their vision should be heard. If they join, find a place in one of the more established parties, that could, in a way, have more impact because it would make their voice part of a mainstream party that for sure will get into the Knesset.
5: You're listening to Weekend from the BBC World Service. We're going to turn our attention to climate and the weather in Europe. More records have been tumbling on the continent as the heat wave continues to bring extreme temperatures. For a third day in a row, Switzerland experienced its hottest ever June day, and that led to nuclear reactors being switched off. Swiss glaciers have also been melting unusually quickly. Marianne Fatton is a Swiss Olympic skier. She told me the impact that heat waves are having on the Alps.
11: The 0 Celsius degree is higher, so the glaciers are melting faster. And we can see every year the glaciers are smaller and smaller.
5: What about artificial snow? How much is that being used now?
11: I think in summer, artificial snow isn't used because it's too warm to produce artificial snow. So you have to go high on the glacier. There you can ski. For example, in Switzerland, you can go in Zermatt or Saas-Fee. There you can ski, but I think it's not the best condition for skiing.
5: So the artificial snow is much more common during the winter.
11: Yeah, exactly, because you need to have cold temperature to produce artificial snow. If it's too warm, the water still don't transform itself in snow, so you cannot produce artificial snow.
5: For those who do still want to visit a place like Zermatt, for example, and go skiing very high up at this time of the year, I mean, longer term, what impact is climate change and these rising temperatures and these heat waves going to have on really the option for people to do that in the summer?
11: I think skiing in the summer is not really recommended. The conditions are not so good, and maybe the resorts are also only open for the team, like athletes who are doing alpine skiing. I'm not sure about that, but I don't think much people are doing summer skiing. But if you want to ski, it's better in winter and when the snow is there, actually.
5: Yeah, I can see that. And I suppose the other thing to consider is what impact climate change is going to have on the sport more generally, even in the wintertime.
11: I think it's a huge impact for us because the snow will be higher and higher, so you have to move higher to find some snow, or otherwise at lower altitude people have to produce artificial snow. And as I said, if the temperature are too high, even at lower altitude you cannot produce artificial snow. So I think, yeah, maybe it will be more and more difficult to practice winter sports. Mm.
5: I mean, does that worry you? This is your sport. This is what's made you famous and successful. Is that in the back of your mind a serious concern?
11: Yeah, for sure. I'm a bit afraid about it, also for the next generation, because for me, winter sports are really the best. I like really too much to practice winter sport. I think if in the future we cannot do it anymore, also for the next generation, it's really sad.
5: That's Swiss Olympic skier Marianne Faton. We'll talk more about the climate issues in Europe a little bit later on in the programme. Now, a visit to one of Britain's most remarkable historic landmarks, the Roman Baths in the city of Bath in western England, has inspired a teenage student to create something truly extraordinary, a new Latin audio guide. Here is a clip of it, narrated by Sir Stephen Fry, one of Britain's most famous actors.
12: Let's start where any good tour starts, at stop 85. Statio Octoginta Quinque. Welcome. Salvete ad thermae Romanae. Videbitis in hoc itinere fontem calidum thermasque, cognoscetis de hominibus, qui hic habitabant laborabantque, et intelligatis quamudo hic locus edificatus sit ab hinc ferre duo millia annorum.
5: Well, it was Florence Golding who visited the baths at the end of last year, and when she did so, she was entranced and particularly impressed by the audio guide available in 13 languages, including Mandarin, Ukrainian and Japanese, but also a little bit disappointed because as a Latin student, she began to wonder how visitors might be able to experience the ancient language at the Roman baths. She's been telling my colleague Sean Lay why and how Sir Stephen's Latin audio guide was her idea.
13: Latin was definitely in the forefront of my mind as I was about to do my GCSE mocks. And I was thinking, there's all of these languages. You can almost see the Romans and where they would go. You can taste the water. It's so close to being so similar to how it was in the Roman times. So I thought, well, surely there should be something where we can hear how the Romans themselves would speak. And I mean, if there was any place for a Latin audio guide, it would be in the Roman baths.
14: Yeah, I mean, you'd accept, presumably, it's quite a limited number of people who could necessarily understand it, but at least you think they should have the opportunity to hear it.
13: I probably couldn't understand all of it if you just, like, held it to me in an audio guide. It's really hard to translate anyway when you're just listening to it. But I don't think it's necessarily about understanding the words necessarily. I think it's about hearing the way they spoke, because obviously they had completely different rhythms. They spoke using spondees and dactyls, which is completely different to how we speak. I also think it's really interesting putting everything together. So we've got their language, you know, their common practices like bathing in the baths and, you know, the activities like being scraped down and like rubbed dry after the baths. And I think it just brings it all together.
14: What did you have to do to persuade the Roman baths that this was something they were lacking and that you were the person to provide it?
13: It was initially very hard to get through to the right person because, like, okay, who do I talk to about this? Who's going to have
14: like the BBC.
13: The interest? So I had to pitch, obviously, why there would be a need for the audio guide and the printout when no one actually speaks it anymore. But I personally believe that it was about bringing the place to life. So it kind of belonged there because that was the language that was spoken. It would help students and like boost the kind of knowledge of classics and Latin itself if it could be implemented into schools and things like that. And it also separates the Roman baths from other maybe attractions because it kind of has a slight edge or something.
14: Yeah, I see that. It's a kind of a unique selling point almost. But it meant you having to do a lot of work in the middle of doing all your normal studies for your GCSEs. How did you find the time?
13: So when we decided, okay, this could maybe become something, I did most of the work before the Easter holiday, before the GCSEs, which meant I had more time to translate it. So I initially, well, it's quite a long audio guide because it's a 64-page audio guide. I had to initially simplify it because obviously I'm only working with GCSE vocabulary, which is quite limiting. So it's still completely factually correct.
14: Yes.
13: And it goes through each of the 35 stops, but it's just a little bit simpler.
14: That's fair
13: and
14: enough.
13: Then obviously I made some mistakes. So I checked it with this lovely Cambridge Latin scholar called Olivia, who I had a few online meetings with. And she took me through my mistakes and helped me correct it and showed me where like the grammar was slightly incorrect or there was a better word for what I was trying to say.
14: So quite handy for your own exams as well. Never mind the audio guide.
13: It was very handy. So then when we had the audio guide, then I was like, okay, who's going to read this?
14: Did you have an idea of who you wanted to speak it?
13: I had just finished watching The Celebrity Traitors. So Stephen Fry, I was pretty obsessed with him at the time. I mean, obviously it was a long shot, but I thought, okay, you know what? I might as well just try. Like, and then we can ask other people because I did not really think he would say yes.
14: It paid off. You rang his agent and they came back to you and said, he's interested.
13: Yeah, I was so surprised. He's how you'd imagine him to be. He's so smart and he just comes in with all these facts and you're like, how do you know this? He's incredible. He read it so fluently, like reading Latin is impossible.
14: What do you think of the finished result?
13: I think it came out better than I could have hoped. I mean, I never thought Stephen Fry would be reading over this. I don't know, I'm so proud that it got to where it is.
5: Florence Golding with the story of how we now have a Latin audio guide to the Roman baths in Bath. Does that make, Julian, a trip there more appealing in your mind?
7: Yeah, that, absolutely. One thing I was wondering, though, when I was listening to that is, obviously that doesn't give you an idea of how Latin was spoken back in the day. Right. And, you know, it sounds like what we think of Latin as people who've gone to quite expensive schools talking in a way that makes it sounds like it's an extension of English. And I was interested to see recently they have new ideas about how Latin was pronounced. You know, that they didn't say Cicero, they said Cicero, and that the C was always hard. And I don't know to what extent, you know, that pronunciation is being built in. But I was always interested to hear attempts at hearing Latin as it was probably spoken, as a sort of, you know, demotic language, one that was spoken in the streets.
5: Yeah. If Stephen Fry is listening, he can always phone in and clarify any points you raise. Noga, a thought from Jerusalem. Or maybe you've got the hotline to Stephen Fry, I sense. You know.
8: I wish. I wish. What a wonderful initiative by Florence. I'm really impressed. I'll tell you my thoughts.
5: Go on.
8: You know, when you live in a place like I do, you constantly run into people either not realizing the history of where they lived and just asking you, for example, is that the road down to Sodom? Yeah. You know, without realizing how funny it can sound. And on the other hand, before the war, when Israel was a destination for many different kinds of travelers and tourists, one of the things I always loved, especially in the neighborhood in which I live that has a sweeping view of the old city, was, you know, you see the amazement on people's eyes at the direct contact. You see especially Christian tourists, but not only, saying, wow, is that really the place, you know, the tree.
5: Absolutely. I vividly remember exactly that sentiment the first time I went to Jerusalem, and I'm sure you're right that so many others have exactly the same experience. Plenty more to come from Noga and from Julian throughout the programme. You're with
15: Hello,
5: Weekend
15: and welcome
5: from
15: to
5: the
15: More
5: BBC
15: or Less
5: Service.
15: From the BBC World Service. We're a programme that looks at the numbers in the news, in life and in ancient Maya calendars. And I'm Tim Harford. Last month, the UK's Met Office recorded a temperature of 35.1 degrees Celsius from a sensor at London's Kew Gardens. This was, the press reported, the hottest May Day since records began. A couple of our listeners got in touch to point something out. While 35.1 degrees seems like a sensible, rigorous way of measuring temperature, the month of May feels like an arbitrary way to record time.
16: This record was set quite late in the month, on the 25th of May. That made me wonder whether calendar months are always the most meaningful way to compare temperatures.
17: When meteorologists start quoting records in arbitrary periods such as the month of May, wouldn't it be better to narrow down these periods to more manageable and equal bites?
15: So, months, eh? What's going on there? To find out more, I spoke to Kristin Lippincott, former director of the Royal Observatory at Greenwich, and author of The Story of Time. Well, welcome to More or Less.
18: Thank
15: you. Now, our listeners have asked if May, the month of May, is an arbitrary way to measure time. Is it?
18: Well, yes and no. It is arbitrary in that May is just a name for a group of days put together. But the idea of May and the idea of having a seasonal calendar goes way, way, way back to prehistoric

0: stars in the skies. So, for example, the annual flooding of the Nile came with the morning rising of Sirius. Or Hesiod says, don't sail when the Pleiades have set. So it's kind of how you can set markers in order to keep your community surviving.
1: And presumably, if we know something about these early calendars, they must have been recorded in some way. So what are the first written calendars? What do they look like?
0: Well, the first written calendars are usually things like tracking the phases of the moon. There are scratchings on old bones that we now think are probably rudimentary calendars. If you think about yourself sitting in a field for a year, the first thing you will notice is how the moon changes every night. And that's why most of the very early calendars are lunar. And then later you'll get the solar calendar when they say, oh yeah, we've come full circle again and the sun's in the same place as it was in the sky this time 365 days. So if you look, for example, some civilizations still use lunar calendars like Islam. Others use a lunar solar calendar, which is the Julian calendar or our calendar, but also the Jewish calendar. And so there's always this approximation between trying to get a cycle of a year to match the positions of the sun, the moon, and the stars.
1: And it's an approximation that has left us with the calendar we have today. The month started by tracking the phases of the moon, about 29 and a half days. But as the calendar evolved to align with the solar year, the lengths shifted, which is why May has 31 days, but February usually has 28. So that's how we currently cut up the year, but how did other civilizations do it in the past?
0: Every single culture has its own calendar to suit its own needs. At the Mesopotamian calendar, the Mesopotamians were the great mathematicians of antiquity, and they were the ones who set up the 60 base number series.
1: Which we see in our sort of hours, minutes, seconds.
0: Yes, and so we have inherited it. The Egyptians had a 10 base calendar, so we've inherited some from that. One of my favorites is the Aztec Mayan calendar, which is actually 20-day weeks, and their year was a ritual year, which was 260 days. And some people have said it might be related to the amount of time it takes an infant to come to full term before it's born, which is 9 months. It might be a period between two eclipses, which is about 260 days. Or most people think it has to do with Venus, which reappears as the morning star every 263 days. So everybody's looking for things that suit their particular religions or yearly cycles. So they're all different until civilizations bring them together and say, no, we're going to have this kind of calendar. And that's when people start to get really restrictive about how many days they are, how long they are, what the months are called.
1: Then comes an important moment in the history of calendars, the French Revolution. In their thirst for a rational reinvention of literally everything, they adopted a 10-day week and split the year into 12 30-day months. This was an attempt to do what our listeners were talking about, to split the year into scientific, rational chunks.
0: Well, two words there that I would say don't quite fit with my thinking, scientific and rational. Basically, it was emotional. They wanted to get rid of the power of the Catholic Church, so they had to get rid of the old calendar so they could get rid of the saints' days. So they said, let's return to a bucolic agricultural calendar and we'll call it today is the day for growing grass or today is the day for picking grapes. Even though it looks numerically, because it is decimal based, as if it's quote unquote scientific, it's actually, like most calendars, deeply emotional and culturally based.
1: And it didn't last.
0: No, because they were surrounded by countries who didn't keep that calendar. And it became really, really difficult when you're having any kind of international negotiations.
1: And if you have all of these historical calendars that reflect different values and different priorities, what should we conclude about the modern calendar? Does it tell us anything about what we value today, or is it just a historical throwback?
0: Well, historical throwback, again, I wouldn't say that. Our calendar is based on shared cultural, emotional, religious assumptions and inheritances. One could throw it out,

0: have a decimal calendar or base all of our time on ticks of the cesium clock. But the truth of the matter is it works with the fact that we are on a rotating and revolving rock that happens to go around the sun, that happens to have a moon that goes around us. And our calendar is best able to accommodate the reality of where we live on Earth.
1: Our listeners have said that it is slightly silly, or at least arbitrary, to quote a temperature record based on the fact that this is the hottest day that we've ever had in the UK in the month of May. Do you have sympathy with that complaint?
0: I wouldn't call it silly. I think the problem is when one thinks of any of the ways we divide and mark time as having an ultimate reality. It doesn't. It's not a question of precision equaling truth. It's a question of how we manage to approximate a seasonal, a yearly, a monthly cycle. And the best way is our quote-unquote silly calendar.
1: So there we go. Yes, the month of May is arbitrary, and our very, very hot June likewise. But then so are all calendars, it seems. Our thanks to Kristen Lippincott, former director of the Royal Observatory at Greenwich and author of The Story of Time. If you've seen a number you think we should take a look at, email us at moreorless@bbc.co.uk. Until next time, goodbye.
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3: On The Voice of Guyana, it's now time for information for nation building. 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

0: Guyana has unveiled the National Drainage and Irrigation Strategy 2030, or NDIS, a document that reflects the collective vision for the future of Guyana's drainage and irrigation systems that recognizes the critical role they play in supporting national development. In what has been described as a soft launch, the bold NDIS document was presented to stakeholders at an event held in the main boardroom of the Ministry of Agriculture this past week. In delivering the feature address, Agriculture Minister Zulfikar Mustafa described the strategy as a major milestone in Guyana's efforts to build a more resilient, productive, and prosperous nation. Minister Mustafa said the strategy represents the first comprehensive drainage and irrigation framework to be established in Guyana following extensive consultations with a wide cross-section of stakeholders.
1: Today, Guyana is taking the spotlight, not only in oil and gas, but in agriculture. Agriculture has been one of the mainstay of Guyana's economy, and it will remain the mainstay of our economy. And when you look at our national budget, almost or over 75% is being expended in the National Drainage and Irrigation Authority's expenditure. Why? Because we want to build a resilient, we want to build a modern, state-of-the-art drainage and irrigation system in our country. So, this occasion this afternoon is significant in many ways. As I said, since the beginning of time, we have had a published strategy in our country. And as we all know, Guyana is experiencing one of the most remarkable period of transformation in its history. Across every region, we are witnessing an unprecedented level of investment, expanded economic activities, growing communities, and increasing demand on our infrastructure and natural resources. And as you heard, that this strategy, we came up with this strategy with a lot of consultation. We have consultation that was done with a number of authorities, sea defense, housing, local government, farmers organization, the MMA, the RDCs, NDCs, and a number of water users association and a number of stakeholders who will be beneficiary of this strategy. And we deliberately extended the consultation to these groups because these groups will be the beneficiary. They have the experience. They will be using the strategy and the infrastructure to upgrade the system that we have in our country.
0: According to Minister Mustafa, the strategy comes at a time when climate change continues to pose ever-increasing challenges, challenges that will only get worse.
1: Climate change continues to present serious challenges. Extreme rainfall events. Many of us know that we are witnessing, we are in the midst of the rainy season. Almost on a daily basis, I normally call Dr. Cummins a number of times to find out the outlook of the weather. And with extreme rainfall events, prolonged dry period, rising sea level, and changing weather patterns. This reminds us of the traditional approaches are no longer sufficient for us. Gone are the days when we have 2 and 3 inches of rainfall in a month. Today we have 5 and 6 inches of rainfall in an hour. And we have to prepare our drainage system. And when you go through this strategy, when you go through this strategy and you see what we have here, you will see the comprehensive system that we'll implement in the near future. That is why today the Ministry of Agriculture, NDIA, through the Ministry of Agriculture, have embarked on a number of mega projects. Projects that will modernize our infrastructure, the NI system. We must also think ahead. Whilst we know what is happening now, 20 years ago, we never knew what will happen today in this country. Many of us who were young persons during that time never thought that we'll have this extreme weather pattern that we are experiencing today. Today, climate change is real, and we are living in an area where we are most vulnerable around the world. We must plan strategically of what is happening now, and we must invest wisely. That is what our government, this government, has been doing. And this is what precisely why the National Drainage and Irrigation Strategy 2030 has been developed. That's the reason why we have developed this strategy. We heard the chairperson mention it in one of her remarks, that water is central to national development. Water could be, and all of us depend on water. Without water, we can't function, we can't have crops, we can't have our agriculture system growing, we can't have proper system in place, but at the same time, it could be destructive. And this strategy will help us to balance what is good and what is bad.
0: The agriculture minister stressed that drainage and irrigation is not only limited to agriculture, but tied to national development issues that must be incorporated into this national strategy.
1: You heard Lionel just spoke about the mapping up of Georgetown, the drainage system in Georgetown. We have 16 pumps that are operable in Georgetown. We have a number of sluices and canals that are operable, but those are not sufficient enough, because when we have heavy rainfall, the town is underwater in some areas. Now, today, after discussing, the NDIA now is mapping up the entire country's drainage system that we have so that we can plan ahead. And that will be also add-on, at an addendum to this strategy. This strategy will be part of the situation room that we will be launching later on this month, early next month. This will help us to plan our activity, to know where we have capacity, where we can send advise farmers to go and start farming. For example, we have hundreds of pumps and sluices across this country. When we finish the data, inputting the data that we are doing now into this strategy, and this is inputted in our situation room in the data center that we'll be launching shortly, we can go to that and inform farmers that the capacity in this area, the drainage capacity in this area is so much, so that farmer can plan their activity, his or her activity in that area. That will be the advanced list of this strategy that we are about to launch here this afternoon. And over the last five years, under the leadership of His Excellency President Dr. Mohamed Irfan Ali and our government, significant investment, as I said, has been made to modernize and strengthen our drainage and irrigation system. Across our country, we have rehabilitated and constructed drainage channels and irrigation canals. We have upgraded and expanded pump stations. We have rehabilitated and constructed sluices and cokers across our country. As I'm speaking now, 93 sluices. 92 sluices are earmarked for rehabilitation or build new sluices across this country. We are in the process of building in three regions, regions 3, 5, and 6, high-level canals that will drain on a 24-hour basis. We have already procured more than 63 pumps that will be placed in various parts of the country. Those are the investments that we are talking about.
0: Minister Mustafa noted that the investments made in this regard over the past 5 years are already bearing fruit, reduced flooding, and better water management, resulting in mitigation against crop damage and losses in agriculture areas, as well as in residential communities. But there is still more work to be done.
1: We can build all the infrastructure now, but we have to have a vision to expand those infrastructure as the country develops in the future. We need coordinated approach. That is why we have now interagencies are working together. National Drainage and Irrigation, Ministry of Agriculture, local government, Ministry of Public Works. We are working very, Ministry of Housing. We are working very closely to ensure that we develop a coordinated strategy too for the country's development. We need a strategy that integrates engineering, science, technology, environmental sustainability, institutional strengthening, and community participation. And this, as I said, this strategy, you go in here, you'll find all those that I just spoke about. And the National Drainage and Irrigation Strategy 2030 provides that vision that I talked about. It establishes a framework to modernize our drainage system, improve flood protection, increase water availability for agriculture, and strengthen our resilience to climate change. This strategy also recognizes the importance of innovation and technology, data-driven planning, improved monitoring system, digital tools, and smarter water management practices. All these must become integral component of how we manage our resources in the year ahead.
0: The U.S. $500,000 strategy is a collaborative effort between the Ministry, the National Drainage and Irrigation Authority, NDIA, and the Global Green Growth Institute, or GGGI. It aims to respond to the high economic and social costs of flooding. A core feature of the project is the development of an integrated, interactive geographic information system, GIS, based data platform that will consolidate NDIA's assets, agricultural information systems, and more than 25 years of hydrometeorological data. This platform will support real-time monitoring, time-adaptive maintenance, and better decisions on where to locate drainage and irrigation infrastructure to reduce flood risk.
2: Welcome to this week's edition of the President's Diary, coming to you from the International Building Expo, where President Dr. Mohamed Irfan Ali delivered a powerful feature address on Thursday evening. From major investments to international partnerships and urgent national responses, it has been a week defined by action and transformation. The week kicked off with President Ali chairing a high-level CARICOM virtual meeting on cricket. Citizens Bank opened a brand new modern branch in Bartico. President Ali hailed it as a strong vote of confidence in Guyana's fast-growing economy and regional development.
3: This bank is not new to Region 7, but what is important is the bank entrenching itself now in the life of Region 7 with this investment. Because the bank has now recognized the value of upgrading its presence.
2: At the Brahma Komori's 50th anniversary celebration at State House, the Guyanese leader delivered a strong message. Guyana's rapid transformation must be anchored in unity, strong values, and responsible leadership.
4: In a world that is constantly moving, building, expanding, and changing, we sometimes forget that true progress begins within. The greatest transformations often start not with machines or money, not with roads or buildings, but with the human spirit.
2: Guyana's aviation sector received a major lift with the commissioning of two new aircraft by Jags Aviation.
5: Jags Aviation is now a household name in Guyana and is associated with aviation services. It is a local company that I believe has the potential to become more than a local carrier. And indeed, I believe that our aviation players should come together to look towards developing a regional carrier, because Guyana's ambitions now seem limitless.
2: At the launch of Calm Motors and the introduction of Futon and Jet Tour vehicles, President Ali issued a bold call to the private sector.
6: Our private sector knows that they have a government that is backing them right on to every inch of success. This government is backing the explosion of private capital.
2: A high-level engagement with the government analyst's Food and Drug Department focused on strengthening food safety systems. The head of state stressed stronger monitoring, tighter surveillance, and more effective testing to ensure all food products meet strict safety standards for every citizen. Following severe winds and heavy rainfall that damaged more than 100 homes and buildings on the Essequibo Coast, Region 2, the president moved quickly into action. The head of state also visited the Lima Regional Hospital to check on a teacher injured when a school wall collapsed during the storm. Diplomatic relations between Guyana and Jamaica were strengthened during bilateral talks between President Ali and Prime Minister Andrew Holness. The government doubled tax relief on mortgage interest deductions, making home ownership more affordable for thousands of Guyanese. President Ali made the announcement at the opening of the International Building Expo at the Guyana National Stadium.
6: Guyana's economy is solid. In the first quarter of 2026 alone, just the first 3 months of this year, Guyana received over $761 million from the Stabroek Block. Importantly, our economy is now projected to grow by over 30% this year.
2: Guyana and Jamaica further cemented their alliance with multiple memoranda of understanding signed at State House, unlocking collaboration in climate resilience, finance, and governance.
4: When you look at governance, if I may start there for 1 second, both of us share the ambition of having efficient governance, efficient implementation, and delivering services where our people can enjoy the experience of having those services.
2: Closing the week, the president proposed a regional cybersecurity training program for accountants at the 43rd annual conference of the Inter-American Accountant Association.
6: You can be relevant, but not functional. You can be relevant, but not adaptive. That is why they use the concept, agile AI, adaptive AI. How do we make the profession adaptive to the new environment in which it is operating? Those are my humble views initially on the challenge that you face.
2: And that wraps up this week's edition of the President's Diary. From the International Building Expo to major national developments and decisive leadership across every sector, it has been a week of progress under President Dr. Mohamed Irfan
7: Ali. It is now time for another episode of Weekly Digest, a look at what our ministers have been up to across the country. Prime Minister Brigadier Retired Mark Phillips hosted a visit to the Gas to Energy project at Wales for Jamaican Prime Minister Andrew Holness and members of his delegation during their official visit to Guyana. Media and entertainment practitioners have thrown their support behind the government national consultation on social media and its effect on children, describing the initiative as both timely and necessary.
8: Last year, His Excellency President Irfan Ali, in his address at the Arthur Chung Convention Center, a national address that was, did outline several areas of focus for his government, and social media and the consequential effects on our children was one such. And that we as a government recognize first and foremost the importance of digital technologies, that they play a major part in our lives and in our children's lives as well, because there is the good and the bad. And that among these technologies, they are very useful opportunities for our children to learn, for all of us, for that matter, to be creative, to be able to communicate, to innovate, to have access to information, and for our participation in the economic industries across our country.
7: A total of 3,876 Guyanese have graduated through the Guyana Online Academy of Learning, GOAL's fourth graduation ceremony, which got underway at the National Cultural Center in Georgetown on Tuesday. 2,858 of the graduates are women, while the remaining 1,018 are men.
9: It is also an important occasion for Guyana, because your success goes beyond individual achievement, reflecting Guyana's commitment to investing in its people and creating opportunities that were once beyond the reach of many.
10: This expo provides an opportunity for us to showcase not just the products, the services, and the innovations in construction and housing, but to showcase how far we have come as a nation since independence, and more importantly, where we are going.
7: The highly anticipated International Building Expo 2026 was officially declared open on Thursday evening at the Guyana National Stadium, Providence, ushering in three exciting days of innovation, investment, and opportunity in Guyana's housing and construction sectors.
11: As we witness this unprecedented development with new roads and highways connecting communities, modern infrastructure is reshaping our landscape. And I hope as you entered the pavilion, this event this evening, you are getting the feel of what we're doing as a government to indeed transform our city and to transform the model communities across our country into healthy spaces for the benefit of all our citizens.
7: The Dream Realize Housing Drive is currently underway at the Guyana National Stadium as part of the expo, where hundreds of allottees are uplifting their certificates of title, bringing them one step closer to full home ownership. The National Insurance Scheme has launched new payment options that will allow pensioners to receive their money through thousands of additional access points nationwide. The initiative was launched on Wednesday at the Herdmanston Lodge on Peter Rose Street in Georgetown. The new partnerships with Bill Express, MoneyGram, and Mobile Money Guyana now give pensioners additional options to access their benefits.
12: And we want these 60 plus thousand NIS pensioners to be able to receive their pensions in a dignified and in a convenient and in a comfortable manner. There is absolutely no reason why they should have to join a line and wait for hours to receive their pension.
7: More than 20,000 spectators are expected to be in attendance at this year's GT Challenge, The Las Americas, as Guyana prepares to host one of the region's premier motorsport events on July 11th and 12th at the South Dakota Circuit. Following an inspection of the venue, Minister within the Ministry of Culture, Youth and Sport, Stephen Jacobs, announced a special cultural event that will spotlight Guyana at the event.
13: The Ministry of Culture will be in charge of a cultural event here during the GT Challenge, of which you will see Guyana culture on full display. Our peoples, you will see something that everyone will be proud of, because we are on show here as Guyana, hosting tournaments. And you know, over the last couple of years, we've been hosting a lot of major events, and it's all about marketing Guyana, and we're pushing ahead as a country, as a sporting destination.
7: And with that, we have wrapped up another week on Guyana's path to transformation. Do join us again next time as we continue to highlight the work of ministers of government in driving development.
14: The newly commissioned Diamond Recreational Park is expected to play a major role in enhancing the physical, mental, and social well-being of more than 40 residents living in Grove Diamond community. Speaking at the park's opening ceremony, First Lady Her Excellency Aria Ali said the development was a priority under the National Beautification Project, which aims to create inclusive and accessible public spaces that improve the quality of life for citizens.
15: Let us take pride in today's achievements and commit ourselves to the care and preservation of this park. Let's keep it clean, support community efforts, and protect it from misuse. We can ensure that this space remains a source of pride for years to come.
14: Additionally, Minister of Public Works, Juan Edil, said the park represents the government's people-centered approach to development and demonstrates that investments are being made in communities across Guyana, not only in urban centers. The modern facility includes children's play area, a multi-purpose court, outdoor gym, gazebos, walking paths, seating areas, and lighting.

0: Hello and welcome to Farming Today, and brought to you in association with the Ministry of Agriculture. This week's program represents the last program for June of 2026, and we're looking at weed management. You know, during the rainy season, weeds are they become a really big problem. If you don't have a proper weed management program in place, then your crop can become overrun. The weeds competing with your crop for nutrients to detrimental results at harvest. So on this week's program, Martin Lopez is with this farmer at Mahica Creek, talking about his management practice for weeds. And as you can see from this program later on, that he's managing weeds very well. With the help of Carbon Chemicals and the agronomists assigned to his area, they've been working together, and he has been able to get on top of his weed problem for his crop of borer. So that's the focus of this week's edition of Farming Today. We will be back after these messages.
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3: Welcome once again to Farming Today. Today's program, and we're up the Mahica River in a place called Little Baibu, which is almost where the road begins, where the road ends. You have a big trench to cross, and then you have a little further to go. So way up the Mahica River. Now, in this area, one of the most popular crops for farmers to grow is borer, as you can see on both sides. And we have a lot of nice young borer growing out here doing quite well. But there are certain problems that occur, particularly in the rainy season. And one of the issues that you'll always get in the rainy season is the weeds. You will always have a weed problem. Once water falls, you're going to have these plants that are pioneer plants that are going to grow. We call them weeds, but God put them there for a reason. When the land is clear and the land is clean, so they won't get erosion, he allows for these weed seeds to float in the air, to germinate there and to grow up. So this is a very natural phenomenon. It is the land trying to protect itself. However, when you're trying to grow a crop, we have to manage that system. So today, we're going to be looking at how we deal with weeds in the rainy season, and particularly in a crop like borer. The viewers I have here with me, our farmer, Reuben. How are you doing? Welcome to farming today. Right, good to have you here. So you have a nice cup of borer starting up. And we have Ravi Singh, who has not often been on farming today these days. So Ravi, great to have you.
4: Thanks,
3: and he's our vegetables manager. So guys, well, Reuben, you're doing some borer here. I see one of your problems is this weed. So I would imagine it's a big problem you have, particularly in the rainy season, right?
4: Yeah.
3: So, Ravi, tell us a little bit about these weeds here and what you are able to advise Reuben to do about it.
4: All right. So, myself and Gina Ryan came up just over 2 weeks ago, and we noticed the plot. The weeds was well established. It was like about 3 to 4 inches tall. And we decided that, you know, we're going to show him how Select work. And we would have used Select at 20 mils per gallon of water, and we would have applied. And basically, it's a blanket spray.
3: Okay, so what was your objective, and what is this Select going to do?
4: Yeah, so the thing is with Select, it's clethodim, it's a 24 EC, a very high concentration. It's a selective herbicide, basically, just target grass only. Now, there's a little chemistry between with clethodim. It's basically it inhibits an essential fatty acid, basically, that the plant produces for growth. It just cut that off when you apply it, and that's why you get the death. It's highly systemic. It basically apply on the foliar there, and it go right down into the plant. It's systemic. Also, Select 24 EC, it's rain fast. I would say if you apply now in an hour, once you get an hour sun, you're good. But in these type of weather condition, I would not advise. I would just advise a farmer, maybe just add a little bit breakthrough, because you're not so sure with this weather. One time you see bright sun, and then in a minute or two, rain there on your face. So, you know, put a little bit breakthrough, you know for sure that your product is well secure. And basically, that's how the clethodim actually
3: works. So, Ravi, how will Select affect this crop?
4: Mm-hmm. So the thing is with Select, because it's a selective, and the grass, basically the grass have this particular fatty acid that it produces. The broadleaf weeds do not have this. So that's why you're able to spray through, and you can blanket spray all over here, even catch the crop, which is the borer here.
3: So if it falls on the borer, there'll be no problem?
4: There would be no issue. And this not only for borer, you will have all the other crops like the vine crop as well, squash, pumpkin, watermelon, cucumber, and so on. And you can also go through the solanaceous crop like the tomato, balanje, pepper, and many other crops.
3: Yeah, but I'd imagine the vine crops could be really difficult, because once that thing starts to vine, how are you going to get in there if you want to spray the weed without spraying the crop?
4: Yeah.
3: So what you're saying is that with Select, you could spray over the crop.
4: Yeah.
3: If it gets onto the crop, it doesn't. But basically, it is going to be controlling grass seeds.
4: Yes, all the grass seeds.
3: Now, looking here, this looking like almost pure grass. So this should be able to control it pretty good.
4: Yes, definitely. And you know, we're going to have a look maybe later on and see exactly how. Now, if you take a look good at this plot, this weed, the weed is probably about 12 inches or more at this point of stage. When we apply, and this is 16 days ago, when we apply Select, the weed was only 3 to 4 inches high. So you can see the difference.
3: It's basically treble in size.
4: And the size of weed that here.
3: So the point you're making is that the farmer must use the Select or control the weeds early.
4: Already.
3: Because once it starts to get any kind of size, it just explodes in it.
4: Correct.
3: And Robin, that's your experience. As soon as you get any kind of size, then 2-3 mornings you come back and the whole thing takes over.
4: Yeah, I mean, with the weather condition right now, too, rain falling every day. So, you know, the grass keeps growing fast.
3: We talk a lot, right? And, you know, talk is cheap. Let us see how this really is.
4: If here's what Ravi has done. Ravi, tell us what you've done. This place here was seen like that all the time. It was like the side of the other we just come from.
5: Yes. Yeah, so on the other plot that we did not treat it, you would see the size of the bush. And this area was completely covered with grass seed. And you can, if you look closely, you're going to see all the grasses here actually died. And this is 16 days. You got complete kill.
4: Complete kill here.
5: Yeah.
4: So those would have been seized over there from before.
5: Before, yeah. Right. One of the other things I would like to point out too is that when you did the spray, and if you notice, and this is something that you cannot do with another herbicide, is that you went right up to the root, right, and spray. So you were able to control the grass there right up to the root. And remember, in a rainy season, water there, the plant under stress, and then if you try to spray with a herbicide, one of the traditional ones, you might eventually burn it, or if it's a glyphosate, you might get some onto the leaf and put the plant under more stress. With Celex, it does not trouble your crop. But you can go right up and control the weed, so you do not have to go and disturb the plant and do anything there.
4: Well, what we're seeing here is that the grass weeds have been dramatically controlled. They're out of it, right?
5: Yes.
4: So what is happening is that you have some broadleaf weeds here. I see one or two little stitches behind. So what would you advise Robin to do now? You got rid of the grass weeds.
5: Yeah.
4: What do you suggest you do about these weeds here?
5: Now, with the grass is clear and you know there's a lot of space and you can see the broadleaf weed. At this point in time, I would recommend the Lifeline, which is a broad spectrum. It worked very well on the dandelion or shea bush. Some people would know it. This is a really tough weed. A lot of farmers would say the paraquat gem don't handle it. The glyphosate, you spray it and you know it's come up back really fast. But with Lifeline 28SL, it's actually controlled it very good. And at this point in time, I would just advise the farmers with using the Lifeline 20 mils per gallon again. That's not a high rate, and you quickly go through and you just eradicate.
4: What happens if any of the lifelines touches some of the leaves of the borer?
5: Yeah, so that's a very good question. Now, Lifeline is a little bit different from the paraquat, that if you go a little close and you get a little drift on your borer plant, it will basically burn it, and after that burn, you cause an injury to the plant that, you know, you might find disease or something coming later on. And likewise, the glyphosate now, if you come close to the plant and you get some onto the leaf, that would go right down into the plant root and start affecting the plant. Maybe you might notice it, but the yield might drop, you might have some flower dropping or so on.
4: Yes.
5: Right? So with Lifeline, you can actually come as close. And even if you get a little bit drift onto the plant, you might see a little bit yellowing, because that is how it actually works. And then maybe in a week time, your plant recover really well.
4: Yeah, because the Lifeline doesn't actually damage the plant. What it'll do is just knock out the chlorophyll.
5: Yeah.
4: Right?
5: Right. So
4: that means if you spray a whole plant, you'll kill it. But if one leaf gets hit, well, nothing much happens here.
5: Yeah.
4: Ravi, would you suggest that along with the Lifeline, you use a bit of the moccasin?
5: Yeah.
4: Because we've seen a few weeds have been coming up, like Robin was able to point out to me.
5: Yeah.
4: One or two little grass weeds here that are starting to come back up.
5: Yeah.
4: Also, you have a bit of nut grass there.
5: Yeah.
4: Now, with the moccasin, it can't kill the nut grass that has emerged, but once the nut grass is underneath, it keeps it underneath.
5: Yeah.
4: It doesn't allow the nut grass to grow up. No. So would that be a suggestion?
5: Yes, I would actually recommend it. As a matter of fact, a lot of farmers in this particular area, in Mahaika Creek, the little Baibu area, we had a little session with them yesterday, and farmer did make recommendation. They said that they are using it. And it's not a bad strategy, because at the same time, while you're controlling the weed that is present, you're also taking care of the grass weed seed that is on the ground there.
4: Yeah.
5: They're going to germinate in the next 2 or 3 days. So you can get that under control. So you will have a much longer period weed-free.
4: Now, one of the things is that there's some crops. For example, you might have cassava, which would form a complete canopy. Sometimes you might have even watermelon. After a while, it covers the whole area. But borer, because you have to be coming in and doing a lot of operations, you have to come in here and harvest. How often you harvest? Every how many days?
5: Every 2 days?
4: Yeah. Every 2 days. So every 2 days you have to come in. Yeah. So you have to leave the place clear. And once you leave the clear space, that is weeds coming up.
3: So in other words, it is one of those things that you're going to have to monitor. Mm-hmm. I'm going to have to keep doing. It's not a one and done situation. Yeah. Yeah. Yeah. And the grass would also, whatever weeds come up here will also hold all sorts of trips and all sorts of insects that will encourage diseases. And a big part about it is that it slows down the movement of air. So as we stand up here talking, we're starting to get a nice breeze coming across. If you have a lot of weeds, that will hold that air there. So in other words, you'll have a situation where the place is just moist, humid, and no movement close to the plant.
6: Yeah.
3: Right? So I think that. So Ravi, this is the recommendation that you'd put, right?
6: Yes, yes.
3: And you have done this with some other farmers. And what was the response from the guys?
5: Excellent feedback, because, you know, it's a longer control period, weed-free, basically, mm-hmm. without any weed. And I think during this rainy season, you try to avoid to move around too much within the field, because, you know, it gets muddy, you know, and these kind of things.
3: No, Robin, I want to ask you, what did you use, how did you control the weeds before? Because obviously you couldn't let all that weed come. What did you have to do?
7: Mm-hmm.
3: Right. So in other words, you're talking about going in there with the hoe, with cutlass. Well, this is the thing. So in other words, there's a lot of labor, a lot of effort to control it any other way. So this could cut down
7: slow down this plant.
3: Exactly. So it slows down your plant and slows you down, because you can't. You can't do take care of the amount of area.
6: Yeah.
3: But Robin, thanks so much for having us on your farm. Robin, thanks for all that information that you're up there. I think a lot of the farmers will be happy with that. Yeah. So guys, thanks so much for your time. But just in today's program, we've had a look at the control of weeds in Bora. Now, weed control is something that's important in every single crop. Basically, what farming is trying to grow something where something else used to grow. So if you just leave the land, all sorts of weeds, all sorts of things will come up. But if you want your crop to grow, you have to protect your plant from that. Previously, weed control was really, really, really difficult. It was laborious. You're talking about trying to go there with your like hand weeding and hoeing. If you have to use a herbicide, you have to be very careful you don't damage your plant. With this combination, using Select, and particularly if you add some moccasin to it, you get control of your grass seed and a little bit of lifeline with your moccasin, and you control everything, and your plants are able to grow free. It has been a pleasure bringing this program to you. I hope you've enjoyed it as well. Remember, we're part sponsored by Caribbean Chemicals. This is Martin Lopez saying so long. Till next time.
2: Guyana has unveiled the National Drainage and Irrigation Strategy 2030, or NDIS, a document that reflects the collective vision for the future of Guyana's drainage and irrigation systems that recognizes the critical role they play in supporting national development. In what has been described as a soft launch, the bold NDIS document was presented to stakeholders at an event held in the main boardroom of the Ministry of Agriculture this past week. In delivering the feature address, Agriculture Minister Zulfikar Mustafa described the strategy as a major milestone in Guyana's efforts to build a more resilient, productive, and prosperous nation. Minister Mustafa said the strategy represents the first comprehensive drainage and irrigation framework to be established in Guyana following extensive consultations with a wide cross-section of stakeholders.
8: Today, Guyana is taking the spotlight, not only in oil and gas, but in agriculture. Agriculture has been one of the mainstay of Guyana's economy, and it will remain the mainstay of our economy. And when you look at our national budget, almost or over 75% is being expended in the National Drainage and Irrigation Authority's expenditure. Why? Because we want to build a resilient, we want to build a modern, state-of-the-art drainage and irrigation system in our country. So, this occasion this afternoon is significant in many ways. As I said, since the beginning of time, we have had a published strategy in our countries. And as you all know, Guyana is experiencing one of the most remarkable periods of transformation in its history. Across every region, we are witnessing an unprecedented level of investment, expanding economic activities, growing communities, and increasing demand on our infrastructure and natural resources.
2: According to Minister Mustafa, the strategy comes at a time when climate change continues to pose ever-increasing challenges, challenges that will only get worse.
8: Climate change continues to present serious challenges. Extreme rainfall events. Many of us know that we are witnessing, we are in the midst of the rainy season. Almost on a daily basis, I normally call Dr. Cummings a number of times to find out the outlook of the weather. And with extreme rainfall events, prolonged dry period, rising sea level, and changing weather patterns, this reminds us of the traditional approaches are no longer sufficient for us. Gone are the days when we have 2 and 3 inches of rainfall in a month. Today we have 5 and 6 inches of rainfall in an hour. And we have to prepare our drainage system. And when you go through this strategy, and you see what we have here, you will see the comprehensive system that we'll implement in the near future. That is why today, the Ministry of Agriculture, NDIA through the Ministry of Agriculture, have embarked on a number of mega projects. Projects that will modernize our infrastructure, the NI system. We must also think ahead. Whilst we know what is happening now, 20 years ago, we never knew what will happen today in this country. Many of us who were young persons during that time never thought that we'll have this extreme weather pattern that we are experiencing today. Today, climate change is real, and we are living in an area where we are most vulnerable around the world. We must plan strategically of what is happening now, and we must invest wisely. That is what our government, this government, has been doing.
2: The agriculture minister stressed that drainage and irrigation is not only limited to agriculture, but tied to national development issues that must be incorporated into this national strategy.
8: You heard Lionel just spoke about the mapping up of Georgetown, the drainage system in Georgetown. We have 16 pumps that are operable in Georgetown. We have a number of sluices and canals that are operable, but those are not sufficient enough because when we have heavy rainfall, the town is underwater in some areas. Now, today, after discussing, the NDIA now is mapping up the entire country's drainage system that we have so that we can plan ahead. And that will be also add-on, at an addendum to this strategy. This strategy will be part of the situation room that we will be launching later on this month, early next month. This will help us to plan our activity, to know where we have capacity, where we can send advise farmers to go and start farming. For example, we have hundreds of pumps and sluices across this country. When we finish the data, inputting the data that we are doing now into this strategy, and this is inputted in our situation room in the data center that we'll be launching shortly, we can go to that and inform farmers that the capacity in this area, the drainage capacity in this area is so much, so that that farmer can plan their activity, his or her activity in that area. That will be the advanced list of this strategy.
2: Minister Mustafa noted that the investments made in this regard over the past 5 years are already bearing fruit, reduced flooding, and better water management, resulting in mitigation against crop damage and losses in agriculture areas, as well as in residential communities. But there is still more work to be done.
8: We can build all the infrastructure now,

0: Council, we are working very closely to ensure that we develop a coordinated strategy too for the country's development. We need a strategy that integrates engineering, science, technology, environmental sustainability, institutional strengthening, and community participation. And this, as I said, this strategy, if you go in here, you will find all those that I just spoke about. And the National Drainage and Irrigation Strategy 2030 provides that vision that I talked about. It establishes a framework to modernize our drainage system, improve flood protection, increase water availability for agriculture, and strengthen our resilience to climate change. This strategy also recognizes the importance of innovation and technology, data-driven planning, improved monitoring system, digital tools, and smarter water management practices. All these must become integral component of how we manage our resources in the year ahead.
1: The US $500,000 strategy is a collaborative effort between the ministry, the National Drainage and Irrigation Authority, NDIA, and the Global Green Growth Institute, or GGGI. It aims to respond to the high economic and social costs of flooding. A core feature of the project is the development of an integrated, interactive geographic information system, GIS, based data platform that will consolidate NDIA's assets, agricultural information systems, and more than 25 years of hydrometeorological data. This platform will support real-time monitoring, time-adaptive maintenance, and better decisions on where to locate drainage and irrigation infrastructure to reduce flood risk.

0: Well, that's all the time we have on this week's edition of Farming Today, brought to you in association with the Ministry of Agriculture. I'm Christopher Holder. Until next time then, be good to yourselves and to each other.
1: That has brought us to the end of Information for Nation Building. This program serves to bring you updates on the work and initiatives being undertaken by the government of Guyana.
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His smile would hide a lonely heart, you see. 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

0: Well, goodness gracious me. 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
1: What?

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1: 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Put it away, please.
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1: Maybe it is.
0: Shall I lie down?
1: Yes.

0: eyeballs are so clear that I can positively swear that you are well, Jaga.
1: Put two and two together.
0: Four.
1: If you have eyes to see,
0: yes.
1: The face that makes my pulses race is right in front of me.
0: Oh, there is nothing I can do, for my heart is jumping.

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Good morning, radio listeners. Welcome to Thoughts for Action. Our topic today is Jesus Christ, our healer. Yes, Jesus Christ is our healer. And the thought is, I believe that Jesus can heal me. I believe. You say that frankly, Jesus can heal me. And the action is, I will rely on the healing power of God. Amen. The texts are taken from Exodus 15, verse 26, Isaiah 53, verse 4, St. Matthew's Gospel, chapter 8, verse 17. I declare this morning that healing is a blessing. Amen. Healing is a blessing. I've been healed many times. Thank God for His blessing. As you lie there in some hospital bed or wherever you are in your home, you're sick, but you have to still cook and wash and all of that. That executive still has to produce that document, but they're sick. I declare that healing would be your blessing today. God would heal you because of the wounds that Christ took, because of the stripes that Jesus took, because of the blood that Jesus shed. Amen. I also declare Jesus Christ is our healer. Jesus Christ is your healer. By His death on the cross, we get healing through Christ's atonement. Sin and sickness are the double curse which came on mankind because Adam sinned. Jesus, by His death on the cross, provided a double cure, yes, for the double curse in Isaiah 53, verse 4. The double curse that you inherited because of sin, you can now have the double cure because Jesus died on the cross. Amen. He Himself took our infirmities and bore our sicknesses. Also in Matthew chapter 8 verse 17, it supports the fact that physical healing is through the atonement of Christ. I believe that Christ bore our sins and our sicknesses as our substitute. And because Christ bore them, there is forgiveness and healing for all who accept them by faith. The revelation is, if Christ bore my sins and sicknesses, I therefore do not have them. Amen. Jesus provided a double cure for the double curse. Because He bore my sins on that cross, I do not have them. And because He bore the sicknesses, I do not have them also. Amen. Sometimes when I'm sick, I'm, you know, in pain and I don't know what else to do, I remember that Jesus bore my sins and sicknesses on the cross, and He took all those sicknesses away since at Calvary. By His stripes, I'm healed. Those stripes He took on that cross. And by His wounds, those wounds, they bore Him, they stabbed Him, they did everything. I do not have any sickness because Jesus bore it. Hallelujah. This is a fact. This is not fiction. Exodus 15:26 says, I am the Lord that healed thee. Yes, Jesus heals us. Both the Old and the New Testament exhort us that Christ is our healer. God will make a way where there seems to be no way. Hallelujah. Every blessing we receive from God comes to us through the Christ's victory at Calvary. Sin and sickness are the double curse, yes, which came on mankind. Jesus provided double cure, as I said, for the double curse. Read Isaiah chapter 53 and Matthew 8 verse 17, which supports the fact of physical healing. It's through the atonement of Christ. Because Christ bore my sins and my sickness, I'm free from them. Hear me, if you're sick today, maybe you're lying on the hospital bed, Christ already took those sicknesses.
And if you believe he took your sin and your sicknesses, you're free from them. You don't have them. You have to understand that sickness is of the devil, but the cure comes from Jesus. You don't have to bear them. If you're in the hospital, as I said, or in prison, just believe, and believe in the complete work at Calvary. Christ did a complete job. He gave up all. He surrendered all. He gave up his blood, his flesh. He took those stripes, his wounds. They placed the crown of thorns. I love that. They placed the crown of thorns on his head. Sometimes, you know, when things upset me, I don't know what to do. You know, you try, you want to have a headache. I rebuke that headache, and I remember the crown of thorns that Jesus wore on his head. How painful, but that was for me, so that I won't go nuts, I won't run mad, and same for you. Believe in Jesus today. Believe in the finished work at Calvary. Believe that Jesus is your healer. Put your trust in him. As I always say, tomorrow might be too late. You might not die, but the Holy Spirit might stop pleading with you. You know that voice that keeps saying to you, give your life to Jesus, and you're dismissing it. That's the voice of the Holy Spirit encouraging you to give your life to Jesus. I pray today you turn your life over to him, because tomorrow might be too late. Amen. Lord, we thank you. I thank you today, God. I thank you for saving that man, that woman, Lord, that aged man, Lord, who refused to give his life to you. I pray right now, Lord, he'd bow before you and surrender his life to you. Save that woman, oh God. The woman, that troubling problem there, God. Touch her, heal her, deliver her. That young woman, oh God, who has that decision to make, Father, heal her, set her free. Help her to surrender her life unto you. That young man, oh God, I pray he would stop doing things that he should not do. Lord, he knows the right. This young man, oh God, knows the word of God. He turned from you. I pray you bring him back to you, oh God. Save his soul. In Jesus' name, amen and amen. Bless this program, Lord. Keep writing to Thoughts for Action Ministries. Write to Reverend Yvonne Arthur, in care of Thoughts for Action Ministries, NCN Radio, Homestretch Avenue, Georgetown, Guyana, or telephone 219-4353 or WhatsApp 649-3967. 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

Have you ever had questions and no answers? I invite you to the next few minutes as we consider answers to life's questions.

Lord God Almighty, you are the supreme ruler of your world. We come and we thank you because you are our leader and you promise to lead and to guide us. So we pray that through your word and through your Holy Spirit, we will be led into a greater understanding of who you are and a greater understanding of our relationship with you. Bless your word now, we pray by Christ's authority. Amen. A message for married couples and families. Our text is Joshua chapter 24, 1 through 18. Before we examine the text, I would like to ask, beloved, does your family fear and serve Almighty God faithfully? Who leads your family? Beloved, what is preventing you from serving God in sincerity and truth? Neighbor, Joshua, the leader of the nation of Israel, gathered the 12 tribes and delivered an inspiring, arousing speech that truly conveyed God's message. Joshua's speech is divided into three parts. Shall we consider them? Firstly, the review of Israel's history. Beloved, Joshua sets before us four important truths as he reviewed Israel history. One, the divine call of Israel. Joshua reminded the people that God called Abraham out of idolatry to serve and follow him. Two, the establishment of Israel. When God called Abraham, he was one man. But God gave Isaac, and to Isaac, Jacob and Esau, and to Jacob, the 12 patriarchs. By the time Israel entered Egypt, they were 70 in number. God established them. Three, the preservation of Israel. God preserved the nation of Israel through all their difficulties and challenges. Before they entered Egypt, God preserved and protected them. While they were in Egypt, God preserved and protected them. While they were in the wilderness, God protected them when they entered into the promised land and had to fight the many battles they fought, God preserved them. Four, the hope that turned into reality. Finally, Israel's hope was realized. God promised them this land that was flowing with milk and honey. And they waited a long time, but God, through his faithfulness and grace, finally caused them to rest in that land. Beloved, as we examine this review of Israel's history, there are three vital lessons to learn from this review. What are they? One, God is completely faithful to his plan, promises, and people. Glory to God. God is a faithful God. Two, great spiritual endeavors are impossible for humanity without divine intervention. Glory to God. Beloved, the Bible repeatedly tells us that Israel fought the enemy, but Almighty God delivered their enemies into their hands. Sir, again I say to you, great spiritual endeavors are impossible for humanity without divine intervention. Sir, you cannot live your life the way God intends for you to live your life if God is absent from your life. Your marriage, your family,
will not succeed the way God intended them to succeed unless God intervenes and helps you with these things. But the third application to this sermon is the fact that every major thing God began, He started with a male. I say that again. Every major thing God began, He started with a male. Go through the Word of God. When God started the natural creation, He started with Adam. When God started the new nation, He started with Abraham. And when God started the new spiritual creation, God started with the Lord Jesus Christ. What is my point? My point is that God has called men to lead the same way Joshua led the nation of Israel, sir. You have to lead your life, you have to lead in your marriage, and you have to lead your family. My question is, are you leading? Secondly, the relevant reminders for Israel's future. The relevant reminders for Israel's future. We are told in Joshua 24 and 14, "Now fear the Lord and serve Him with all faithfulness. Throw away the gods of your ancestors and serve the Lord." Amen. Beloved, in this command that Joshua gave, that these people must fear God, serve God, and do so faithfully, we observe two vital truths. What are they? One, remember that your greatest threat and vulnerability is idolatry. Joshua said to Israel, in other words, as you go forth into this land, remember that your greatest threat and vulnerability is idolatry. Beloved, follow the history of Israel. Abraham came from a home that worshipped idols. Israel spent many years in Egypt where the Egyptians worshipped idols. Israel in the wilderness made their own idol and worshipped. And now they're in this promised land among nations who are worshipping idols. And what a timely reminder that Joshua is saying, remember that your greatest threat and vulnerability is idolatry. Beloved, Israel had a history and a tendency towards idolatry. You and I have the same problem because we too love idols, whether it be idols of self, idols of riches and position and power. We all have our idols. And I ask you today, what is your idol? What are you giving greater affection and attention to above that which you give to God? The second thing Joshua is saying to us in this reminder is that we must apply God's remedies for idolatry. God's remedies for idolatry. In chapter 24 and 14, Joshua reminds us that we must fear God, we must serve God, and we must do so faithfully. But there is this important verse in Deuteronomy 10 and 12 where we are told, "And now, Israel, what does the Lord your God require of you? But to fear the Lord your God." Note that, fear the Lord your God. "To walk in all His ways and to love Him. To serve the Lord your God
with all your heart and with all your soul. Amen, beloved. If you are going to keep idolatry out of your life, you have to fear the Lord God Almighty. You have to walk in all of his ways. You have to love him and serve him with all your heart and with all your soul. Are these things true? Here is a very important lesson, beloved. Our foremost priority is fidelity to God, our spouse, and family. Beloved, are you faithful to God? Are you faithful to your spouse? Are you faithful to your family? And if you are not, do you realize that it is some idol in your life that is keeping you from making these your priority? The Apostle John commanded us in 1 John 5:21, keep yourselves from idols. Keep yourselves from idols. Heed that command, beloved. Thirdly, a resolute example for Israel to follow. A resolute example. In this passage, Joshua called Israel to make a decision as to whether they are going to serve God or serve the gods of their ancestors. Beloved, in this resolute example given to Israel by Joshua, observe that Joshua is purposeful. He is determined, unwavering in his belief and actions. So what does he set before us in this example? Notice four significant things. One, the challenge to serve Almighty God. The challenge to serve Almighty God. Joshua says, choose you this day whom you will serve. Beloved, serving God starts with a choice you must make. God is constantly calling us to choose. You have a choice. You have to choose whether you would believe in the Lord Jesus Christ and be saved. You have to choose whether you will believe the word of God or the lies of men. You have to choose whether you would believe God that there is a hell to shun and a heaven to gain. Beloved, choose you this day whom you will serve. Two, notice the radical change required to serve God. The radical change required to serve God. Joshua said to Israel, throw away your gods. Throw away your gods. Here, Israel was sporting the fact that Jehovah God was truly their God. But in the midst of this nation that was proclaiming that God Almighty was their God, they also were carrying around idols. Is it not the same with Christians today that we claim that Jesus Christ is Lord of our lives, but we have other things and people we are more loyal to and devoted to than the Lord Jesus Christ? Why do you call me Lord, Lord, and do not do what I say? Beloved, you have to throw away the idols in your life if you're going to truly serve God. Three, the deliberate choice. Not only the challenge, the radical change, but the deliberate choice made by Joshua to serve God. He said, as for me, I will serve God. I will serve Almighty God. I will love Almighty God. I will walk in the ways of God. I will fear God and serve him with all my heart. Why would Joshua choose to do this? Listen to me, beloved.
Joshua knew the futility of idolatry. Idols are vain. They are not gods. They are man-made things that cannot save you, help you, or deliver you. And Joshua knew the futility of idolatry. But Joshua knew another thing. He knew the supremacy of God. He understood that God alone, God Almighty alone, is God. And this God Almighty is the supreme God of the universe. Beloved, do you know this? Yes, the challenge, the radical change, the deliberate choice. But notice something else. Joshua chose and spoke for himself and his family. Amen. Joshua chose and spoke for himself and his family. But as for me and my house, we will serve the Lord. Glory to God. Beloved, here are the lessons to learn. The husband, the father, and parents must determine the family's spiritual direction. So men, step up in front of your family and church and lead as true men. As men, we must lead our families and the church spiritually, decisively, commendably, and with all integrity. All integrity. Beloved, are you leading your family? Are you leading, sir, in your marriage? And hear me, people. When marriage and family life are conducted according to God's principles, they will succeed. When marriage and family life are conducted according to God's principles, they will succeed. So, neighbor, how about your marriage? Is it succeeding? How about your family? Is it succeeding? If not, then you need to know the God Joshua knew, and you know this God Almighty through faith in the Lord Jesus Christ. Beloved, God came to us in the person of the Lord Jesus Christ. He is Emmanuel, God with us. God with us to save. God with us to deliver. God with us to enable us to live for his glory and honor, and for us to enjoy what God has in store for us. If you don't know Jesus today, come in faith, come in prayer, come in repentance, and surrender your life to Christ today. And beloved, if any man be in Christ, if any woman be in Christ, he or she is a new creation. Would you come today? Father, this is your word. Bless it and glorify yourself through it. We pray in Christ's name. Amen.

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0: BBC News with Emily Thomas. The authorities in Venezuela have announced that all schools across the country will remain closed until next Monday. Hopes of finding more survivors of last week's double earthquake are fading. Will Grant is in one of the hardest hit areas, Catiela Mar.
1: The small coastal town of Catiela Mar is the site of some of the worst devastation caused by last week's dual earthquakes. The town has been so widely damaged, along many streets there are more flattened buildings than there are structures still standing. Despite some 14,000 troops being deployed to the state of La Guaira, some residents have complained that most of the rescue work was done by ordinary people, who took it upon themselves to save their neighbours or crawl into collapsed homes to pull out survivors and bodies. Increasingly, with so many dead bodies still encased in the rubble, the authorities are concerned about the possibility of a major public health threat.
0: The US and Iran have reportedly agreed to stop their recent exchange of attacks and hold new talks to try to resolve their dispute over the Strait of Hormuz. An American official has said that both sides will stand down, for now, and allow vessels to move freely. There's been no confirmation from the Iranian side. The renewed tit-for-tat attacks have been prompted by disagreement over which routes through the key waterway are permitted. The authorities in Pakistan say at least 29 militants were killed during its latest airstrikes and ground operations along the Afghan border. Azadeh Mashiri has the details.
2: Afghanistan's Taliban government have condemned the attacks in Paktia, Paktika and Kunar provinces, calling them a crime and atrocity, accusing Pakistani aircrafts of bombing civilian homes. The two sides have traded blame throughout months of conflict, with fragile ceasefires collapsing. Pakistan, which has seen years of militant attacks on its soil, accuses the Taliban government of harbouring the groups responsible inside Afghanistan, which the Taliban government denies. It has vowed to press ahead at full pace with what it calls its fight against foreign-sponsored and supported terrorism.
0: South Korea has announced a mega investment project that involves semiconductors, physical AI and AI data centres. The deal is worth more than $500 billion. Jake Gwan is in Seoul.
3: South Korea's so-called three mega projects will be core to the country's great leap forward, President Lee Jae-myung said. Not only is the plan going to double the chip-making capacity in the current factories, but it will also install four new chips hubs in the underdeveloped southwest region. The country's two chip-making giants, Samsung Electronics and SK Hynix, will be footing most of the bill. The two companies reported record profits last year thanks to the AI boom. Mr. Lee called the two men leading the companies national heroes.
0: This

0: is the latest world news from the BBC. China has warned Australia against playing geopolitical games after Canberra signed an economic and security pact with Vanuatu. The agreement bars any foreign military base on the Pacific Island nation. Following the signing in Australia's capital, the Prime Minister, Anthony Albanese, said the Nakamal Agreement ensured that Vanuatu's territory would remain free from militarisation. Andy Burnham, who's expected to become Britain's new Prime Minister next month, is due to give his first major policy speech since Keir Starmer announced his resignation. The former Mayor of Greater Manchester will set out a plan to raise living standards across the UK. He's expected to focus on devolution, arguing that more decisions should be made outside London. Our political correspondent Henry Zeffman said it won't be popular with everyone.
1: There certainly is going to be some unease from Labour MPs who represent constituencies in the south of England about whether this perhaps will feel like north versus south. The argument that Andy Burnham will make today is that actually by boosting growth in the north of England and other areas where growth hasn't historically been as strong, it will mean that parts of London and more prosperous parts of the country no longer have to subsidise other parts of the country.
0: The world's most powerful particle accelerator, the Large Hadron Collider, is shutting down for a four-year upgrade. Scientists hope that intensifying the machine's ability to accelerate and smash particles will provide 100 times more data to hunt for dark matter. Thousands of tennis fans are descending on southwest London for the opening day of this year's Wimbledon Championships. Among the big names in action on day one are the defending men's champion Jannik Sinner, who gets his title defence underway against Miomir Kuzmanovic on centre court. That match will be followed by the opening clash for the women's world number one, Irina Sabalenka, who's chasing her first Wimbledon title and faces Teodora Kostovic in the first round. BBC News.
2: 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At this point, we do not have any announcement of death, nor do we have any messages. Our next scheduled announcement of death and messages can be heard at 7:35, 6:09 and 4 seconds.

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0: A blessed good morning. This is Pastor Zakir Ibrahim, and today I want to preach on the rest and the rest giver. Matthew 11:28, "Come unto me, all ye that labor and are heavy laden, and I will give you rest." This is God himself speaking to us, and he utters his divine compassion. The Lord knows our situation, and he knows exactly what we need, and he offers us rest. Only the omnipotent God can offer rest to anyone. In Matthew 11, Jesus is speaking to the people of Galilee. That region was reputed as the worst in the land. These people were considered worse than the people of Sodom and Gomorrah. And yet, in his compassion and mercy, God offers them rest. That same rest is offered to you today, but only the omnipotent God can give it. Number one, here is rest. If God calls it rest, then it must be so, for he is not a liar. Rest is what we need, and if we don't get it, it will drag on with a sorrowful life of sin and troubles. Rest is offered to you, and never did you need it more than in this restless, noisy, bustling, and pleasure-loving age. Do not reject it. Number two, this rest is a gift. It cannot be bought with money. It cannot be found on a beach. It cannot be found in debt. This rest is not found in sleep, nor can it be obtained in our works. It is a gift. Free rest. Rest to all who need it. Rest to anyone who will take it. What we would do to obtain rest in this world, and yet his rest comes from the omnipotent one. What we would do to obtain rest in this world, and yet this rest that comes from the omnipotent one comes free of cost to you. Number three, this rest is Christ's gift. Jesus said, "I will give you rest." From the hand of Christ alone it comes. He brought it from heaven. It was bought by his precious and incorruptible blood. Jesus goes up to every weary soul with his love-given gift of rest in his hand and offers it to him. Will you take it this morning and be free through Christ from the burdens you now carry? Those that are weary from a life of sorrows and pain, there is rest available for you. Rest is offered to you by the omnipotent one, but it's only for the weary. You have tried other places for rest. Let us try him. You have tried others. Would you not try Jesus Christ? Go to him for rest, O weary one. He will not deny you of it. He invites all those that are weary to come unto him. Is that not enough? He begs you to take his rest, and he will not rest until you take his rest. He also gives this command that he will give you rest if you come weary unto him.
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0: Good morning. It is Monday, the 29th of June, 2026. I hope that you would have had yourself a really good night's rest last night and you are ready for today. It is the final few days before the month wraps up and we head into the month of July. So, good morning. Welcome to The Breakfast Show, everyone. I'm Deborah Francis. Great to be with you. It is raining on the outside, but I really hope that you will not allow the rain, not allow the weather to influence the way your day will be shaped, your day will be formed, your day will be complete. And I certainly hope that you will wake up this morning with confidence, with courage, and you will step out and do what you've got to do despite the weather. So don't get all comfy and lazy and what's the word I'm looking for? Cozy and not be inspired to get up because the world is awaiting your awesomeness. So that is a good reason for you to get up, put a smile on your face, give thanks. Give thanks before you come out and face the world. Talk to the Almighty and then you can step out and be your awesome self today. So rise and shine, everyone. 6:15 it is. Let's get started with our inspirational dose of wisdom. Then we've got a song for you, which I hope will wake you up, put a smile on your face, get you dancing, get you in a good, an excellent and happy mood. And then you will keep it stepping. Welcome to The Breakfast Show.
1: I am Winsome Henry, and here is your inspirational dose of wisdom. Your only limit is your mind. This quote tells us that many barriers are created by fear and doubt. When you develop a positive mindset, you open the door to greater possibilities. I am Winsome Henry, and that was your dose of wisdom.

Billy Ocean there with Caribbean Queen from 1984. That's such a beautiful song. 6 hours, 19 it is. It's now time to check in on the weather forecast for today. And after this, we'll get into our Burbies Bridge and our ferry crossing, our traffic report as well.

This is your weather forecast for today. It's issued by the National Weather Watch Center. Cloudy to overcast skies with frequent showers, rain and thunder showers in regions 1 to 4 can be expected. Elsewhere, scattered to occasional showers, and rainfall is expected to range from 15 to 70 millimeters in regions 1 to 4, and in the other areas between 5 to 15 millimeters. For the winds, moderate fresh easterly to southeasterly breeze with occasional gusts in thunder showers, and maximum temperatures will range from 28 to 31 degrees Celsius along the coast and 30 to 33 degrees Celsius elsewhere. There is a high tide advisory in effect, and if you're looking forward to Tuesday, mostly fair and sunny skies are expected to be interrupted by periods of cloudiness with scattered showers in all regions. Rainfall is expected to range between 0 to 15 millimeters. That's your weather forecast for today's issued by the National Weather Watch Center.

0: And of course, you can join us again at approximately 7 hours 15 for another weather forecast. It is 6 hours 21. Let's check on the outside, let you know what's happening relative to the traffic. We're starting on the west side at Vredenhoop intersection and Vredenhoop Junction, really. It's not an intersection quite. So at the moment, just a few vehicles up and down. The police officer has already established his cones on the roadway to give you some guidance. So ensure that you're following the directions as issued by the police officer. Now at the roundabout, this is on the western end of the Barajagdeo Demerara River Bridge, pretty wet conditions. We had a heavy downpour earlier, and it seems as though it has extended to this end. As you heard in the weather forecast, we are expecting a lot of rain today, so brace yourself. But steady flow of traffic at the moment at the roundabout, and this is coming from all directions, West Coast, Schoonard End as well, and some from the West Bank, but most of it from the western end. This is the Vredenhoop end. A lot of traffic coming from that end at this hour of the morning. On the east bank of Demerara, pretty wet conditions as well. We're seeing a good flow of traffic. At the moment, at the back end of it, not a lot. But they had quite a few vehicles in tow along the highway just a few minutes ago. At the moment, just a few vehicles on the roadway. Most of it heading towards the city of Georgetown. Then we've got heading up the east bank of Demerara. At Diamond, pretty clear, just a few vehicles. Seems as though weather-wise, it is clearing up here as well, but pretty wet surface on the roadway. At the Harbour Bridge end, we've got a different direction. This is direction coming from upper east bank, and we're seeing a good flow of traffic up and down the east bank of Demerara. At Houston, we've got a good solid flow of traffic. More of it heading towards the city of Georgetown than we've got heading further up the east bank of Demerara. At the DSL intersection, do I see sunshine? It looks as though the sun is coming up. But listen, let's all be optimistic that we'll have some sunshine today. A relatively busy intersection as well. We've got a good flow coming from east and west of Mandela Avenue. And those who are coming from upper east bank, they have been allowed to be on their way. So, guys, please be careful. At the Jaguar roundabout, the sun is indeed coming out. Even though we've got wet surface on the roadway and a good flow around the roundabout, I'm seeing rays of sunshine coming through. And that's a good sign as well. On the east coast of Demerara at the University of Guyana, and we are seeing just a few vehicles up and down the east coast of Demerara. And pretty wet conditions again on the outside. Guys, be safe on the roadway. We've got your Burbies Bridge in Ferry Crossing, and then we've got some more music, which will take us to 6 hours 30. We will bring you your road safety talk then. This is The Breakfast Show. Good morning.
1: Hello there, and here is your Burbies Bridge and Ferry schedules for today, Monday, June 29th. The Burbies Bridge opens at 16 hours 20 and closes at 17 hours 50. 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From Parika to Suppanam and Suppanam to Parika, the ferry departs at the same time today. That is 8 hours 30, 13 hours 15 hours and 18 hours 30. From Parika to Wakenham, the ferry leaves at 16 hours. From Legwan to Parika, the ferry departs at 10 hours and 16 hours 30. And Parika to Legwan at 15 hours 30. From Bartiga to Parika, the ferry departs at 12 hours. That's all for your Burbies Bridge and ferry schedules for today, Monday, June 29.

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1: 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Castrol GTX's Triple Protect Power is engineered to fight these three main causes of engine sludge.
2: 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And always remember to look right, look left, right again before crossing. Be aware of your surroundings and avoid distractions like phones, and be cautious at night. 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
1: 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Each factor is a direct cause of engine sludge, a buildup of dirt that can block vital oilways. This triple threat demands triple protection. Castrol GTX's Triple Protect Power is engineered to fight these three main causes of engine sludge.
0: 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So how are you this morning? It is Monday the 29th of June, the final Monday in this beautiful month of June. Hope you had a great month and you're looking forward to the month of July. It's time to rise and shine. Are you out of bed as yet? Are you still in bed? I really hope that you aren't. I hope that you aren't, because you know what? The day is going to clear. The day will clear up. The rain will stop. And you don't want to find yourself in bed. So please ensure that you put yourself out today. Just allow yourself to get out of your comfort zone. Get out of bed and just keep it moving. Keep it moving and you will not regret it. 6:33 it is. If it is that today is your special day, it's your birthday, it's your anniversary, it's one of those days, your lucky day. happy birthday, happy anniversary, happy Monday. Just want to wish you an awesome day today and hope that you would have had yourself a good weekend. Oh, we would have wrapped up Housing Expo, the International Building Expo, in fact, it's called. And I hope that you were part of it. I did not make it. I know. I can hear you say, after all of that, I did not make it. logistics is a bit off. So I had planned to go yesterday and I didn't quite coordinate well with my mom. So she forgot and she went about her business and I was waiting on her. And the thing about it, I had my day planned yesterday. So I had a fixed appointment that I needed to get to at a particular time. So I had put Building Expo before that event, so that it didn't happen. And we couldn't go. I didn't want to go very late because I didn't want to be caught up in the traffic. And I couldn't deal with that one. So I said, you know what? We're not going to go to Building Expo. But I saw snippets of it online, and it looked really good. It looked better than last year's, like a lot busier. And they had a lot more booths, and they had a lot more non-traditional housing enterprises there as well, which was really good. So it really was like an all-inclusive expo, it seemed like, even though you have the mainstream companies, they had others that complemented those companies, you know, like the essential services. I saw GPL there. I saw the banks, of course. The banks, well, they're always there. And they had some additional, I can't put my hand on it now, but there were some additional non-traditional housing enterprises which were present, and I like it as well. So good for all the organizers of the event, the ministers. I hope that you guys are pleased. And it would be nice if we have a held over for today. But you never know. Due to the overwhelming response. How about that? All right, guys. So moving ahead, we now are looking to July, aren't we? Lots of activities coming up in July. We've got GSL. That is the Guyana Super League. That is coming up. We've got a Taste of Guyana. Well, in fact, a Taste of Guyana was incorporated into this activity that we have. It's a sporting activity, the GT Challenge, DLAS America's Edition. Welcome to our community bulletin. We're starting our community bulletin. Well, we have started it. So this is where we tell you what's happening in and around your community, things that you need to note, okay? So on July 4, it is happening on Main Street. So you can go out there and you can have a taste of Guyana. You'll have various organizations involved in culinary arts will be there, mixing, blending, cooking, serving, everything on Main Street from 4 p.m. to 10 p.m. Okay, so I hope that you guys will go out there and support. In addition to that, today is a day when the cash grant, the government of Guyana, because we care cash grant, will be commencing. And you have to check your you have to check your school, your child's school or your children's school, to determine whether today is the day for you or perhaps tomorrow, because I know there's certain dates for certain schools. So please ensure that you check in with your school. If not, check in with the Ministry of Education's Facebook page. They've got the entire listing there for you as well. So please ensure you have your ID card. If you don't have an ID card, you also have to have someone who can identify you accurately. So that is also possible. But ensure you find out the logistics before you get to the point of collection. That'll be advisable. Now, I just wanted to share with you the Honorable Minister of Education, Sonia Parag. She shared a message yesterday just explaining in brief what the cash grant is and how you can access. So let's listen into this for those who perhaps still need a reminder as to what it is and how they can access.
3: A special hello to all our lovely parents, hoping that you're having a very relaxing Sunday afternoon. Tomorrow begins the distribution of the Government of Guyana's Because We Care cash grant for every child registered in the public and private school system. This cash grant is going to be $60,000 this year, together with a uniform grant of $5,000 and the newly introduced transportation grant of $20,000, amounting to $85,000 per child. So parents, I hope you know the schedule for your child's school and that you will be present there, whether it's tomorrow or the other days, which will be Tuesday, Wednesday, Thursday, and ensure that you show up there. I know that this is going to be of great benefit to you because you want your child or children to be in a position to attend school in September, and this is going to assist them with whatever they need to get back to school, to be properly prepared for school. So we're looking forward to seeing you. I myself am going to be at several schools as well as other ministers. So we are preparing. We have teams on the ground right now in every region preparing to ensure that we have a seamless process. So I look forward to seeing all of you wherever I'm going tomorrow and Tuesday, Wednesday, Thursday, and Friday. Have a great afternoon.
0: Okay, so that was recorded yesterday, and I thought I'd share that with you. So at least you have an understanding of what it is and the requirements and how you can access your cash grant. So that's starting today. So I hope that you go out there and access your cash grant, because it goes towards the accumulation of items for back to school. And it will go a long way in some instances for those, especially in the public system, to ensure you get uniforms and your sneakers and so on and so forth, so that your kids can be ready for school come September. Now, of course, we'll have Travis, just letting you know, just after 8 o'clock this morning to recap what transpired over the weekend relative to World Cup, FIFA World Cup. We've gone into the round of 32, and it's becoming even more exciting. We've got some really, really fascinating games today, so let's see how it goes. Over the weekend as well, the President's Youth Award, Republic of Guyana Bronze Expedition went off, and, well, they left Georgetown. They are making their way to the hinterland of Guyana. And just for education purposes, the President's Youth Award Republic of Guyana, they've got different categories. They've got bronze, silver, and gold. And they undertake various projects. And once you would have successfully completed the project, you're awarded that. Now, this was a program that I haven't heard from or heard about in a while. So I was very pleased to see this being reactivated, so that young people from across Guyana will have the opportunity to not only learn about Guyana, but also learn skills, because part of the program is about skills development. It's really about enabling young people to develop life skills so that they can be productive citizens of not only the country, but the world as well. So hats off to those who are involved. I see the Honorable Stephen Jacobs. He joined participants of the Bronze Award, just encouraging teamwork and, you know, resilience and leadership and so on, and wishing them well as they embark on the expedition. I also wanted to let you know that the Palette of Possibilities is an art exhibition that is happening at the National Gallery of Art, Castellani House. You're encouraged to visit. It goes until July 17. It opened yesterday. So again, this is free of cost, and you can go out and take your kids along with you. Have them, first of all, see the National Gallery of Art. Not many persons would have had the opportunity, especially students, to learn about the history of this building, and then to also appreciate art at a young age. It's a beautiful thing. So appreciate the art and artists as well. So take your kids out. Championing Guyanese Art, Palette of Possibilities. Okay. All right. And this is by, it highlights the vision of Lorna August Willis Lawrence. So please go out and support. Another very interesting bit of information I came across on a sad, last weekend was just a lot of news, a lot of sad news, a lot of news. It was very, very quick turnover of news. But Oscar B from Barrelly and the Dragonairs, he passed on after a prolonged illness. He was 57 years old, and I know many of you are familiar with his voice and familiar with his presence on stage as well. So may his soul rest in peace. Now, the Ministry of Culture, Youth and Sport, they also have youth culture camps. Now, they're targeting children 13 to 17 years. They've got a music, dance, art, cultural heritage as well. The camp information, it's been held July 7th to 24, 8:30 to 12:30 p.m. Now, limited space is available, of course, and registration closes on July 4. So it's a very short window for you to register your child. In fact, this week is the week to register your child. And they've got camping in various locations, from region 1 to region 10, okay? Region 1 is in Mabaruma, region 2, Anna Regina, region 3, Leonora, region 4, Diamond, Georgetown, and Better Hope, region 5, Bath, region 6, Skeldon, region 7, Bartica, region 8, Madia, region 9, Lethem, region 10, Linden. Again, registration closes on July 4, 2026. You can scan the code that is on the poster on the Facebook page of the Ministry of Culture, Youth and Sport. This is a Youth Culture Camps 2026. You have in various categories. School is out very soon. This is the final week effectively of school. And you want to have a safe space. You want to have a space where your kids can learn, can develop, can have fun. This is one of the options available to you, which is absolutely free. Youth Culture Camps. So they're targeting children 13 to 17 years old. Music, dance, art, cultural heritage. Select and please ensure that you register early so that your kids can benefit from that. Also, would like to let you know that the official commissioning of the Anna Regina Cricket Stadium is scheduled for Friday, July 3, 2026. And His Excellency, Dr. Mohamed Irfan Ali of the Cooperative Republic of Guyana, will be there to give the feature remarks. And we'll also have an explosive evening as cricket legends Brian Lara, 11, and Shivnarine Chanjapal, 11, go head-to-head in a blockbuster T10 clash. And you can also experience a thrilling paratrooper display before the night lights up with a spectacular fireworks finale. Gates open 5 p.m. So please ensure, if you are in Anna Regina area or on the Essequibo Coast, save this information. Friday, July 3, 2026. Gates open at 5 p.m. Go out there and enjoy. It promises to be spectacular. This stadium has been long overdue, like all the other stadiums. But I'm very happy that they've finally come to this point where it is complete. I know it was damaged, which was interesting, knowing that, you know, it has been in construction for a little while. And, well, listen, I'm sure they will replace the roof that would have been damaged in the storm we had the other day, and this stadium will be open. Okay, guys, just ensure that you care the stadium as well. I think that's the other important part that we need to be very much aware of, because it is public property and you need to respect and care public property as well. The Ethnic Relations Commission, they have got they're still observing Guyana's independence, 60th independence anniversary, and they have got a symposium, Unity, Diversity, and a Path Forward. It is at 9 a.m. on Tuesday, June 30, 2026. That's tomorrow. And you can register to be part of this conversation. I'm looking for the location. So it's on Tuesday, June 30, 2026 at 9 a.m. That's when it starts. And, it's at the Arthur Chong Conference Center. Okay, so you can be part of this. This is the Ethnic Relations Commission. They have a national symposium in observance of Guyana's 60th independence anniversary. And it's Guyana at 60, Unity, Diversity, and a Path Forward. Again, this is tomorrow, June 30, 9 a.m. at the National Convention Center. Listen, guys, Goal Scholarship Portal is open, so please ensure that you sign up. It closes on July 12. Ensure you get your relevant documents and you submit so that you can be considered for a scholarship. If it is that you do not have CXE, right, CSEC, you are probably just have two, you can start with what is called a GROW program. This is where You can have a six-month program and you get a bachelor's foundation program in science, or you can get an SCQF level six program, which gives you a certificate in business management, or a certificate in computer science and IT, or you can also get an equivalent to a U.S. high school diploma. So you've got three choices, and you can choose which you'd like to have and ensure that you complete those, and then that will be a precursor to your getting into the bachelor's program. So please ensure that you note that as well. Those are options available to you for those who may not be ready quite yet for the degree program. The National Tushars Council is happening. This is July 20th to the 24th under the theme Empowering Leadership While Building Sustainable Village Economies Through Inclusive Partnership. And this is scheduled for the Arthur John Conference Center as well. And the public is invited. So please ensure that you go out. This is where all of the leaders from the various communities, the Tushars, leader of the indigenous communities, they're called Tushars. So they meet, they discuss policy issues and other operational issues as well relative to their community development. And those decisions are then filtered down. Okay? So just wanted you to know that. And finally, because time is against us, remember the OAS Cyber Challenge is on. And this is from the Ministry of Education. It's July 3 to 4, 12 p.m. it starts. And they are inviting kids to be part of this. Again, school is essentially over. So you can be part of this. Students probably university, 18 to 25. If you reside in Guyana, you're eligible. You can participate individually or in a team, a maximum of three persons. Again, they have the QR code and link for you to register so that you can access this. All right, guys. So what we'll do, we'll get to GWI and GPL after the news. But I also want to remind you that Teach Them Young Learn to Swim program is on. Please call Paul Mahaika, 615-5714, 615-5714, so that he can guide you relative to the person that you should contact in your respective regions. That's all the time we've got. Hope that I've served you well, and hope that you participate in the programs that are available to you as well. The Guyana National Bureau of Standards, GNBS, will be conducting a sensitization session at Legwon to meet with the rice farmers and millers of the island. And this meeting will be held on Tuesday, June 30 at 13 hours at the RDC building Legwon. Farmers and millers are encouraged to attend to be sensitized on the requirements for the checking of moisture and the correct measurements of their paddy. GNBS ensuring accuracy and transparency of measurements in every sector. 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
1: With your sportscaster, Mary Colley Moore. Co-hosts of the 2026 FIFA World Cup Canada booked their place into the next round with a hard-fought 1-0 win over South Africa in round of 32 action on Sunday. The match would see both teams struggle to find the back of the net for almost the entirety of regulation time. However, with the match seemingly poised to head into extra time, a late strike from Stefan Eustachio handed the Canadians the decisive goal in the clash, with the final whistle being blown minutes later to hand Canada the victory. Executive Director of the White House World Cup Task Force, Andrew Giuliani, says the United States could consider making a bid to host the men's 2038 World Cup. The USA are co-hosting the 2026 FIFA World Cup with Canada and Mexico, with the tournament having been expanded from 32 teams to 48. FIFA is considering expanding the format even further to 64 teams as early as 2030. The 2038 World Cup is the next one for which a bidding process will take place.
2: I think there's no better country that's positioned to host a World Cup than the United States. And I think we're seeing that on social media. I think we're seeing that with all the fans that may be interacting with the U.S. for the first time, or the first time in a long time, that the U.S. truly is extremely welcoming, that we have such an incredible infrastructure. We have the stadiums built, right? So for the U.S. compared to other host nations where it costs tens and tens of billions of dollars, you know, it cost us a couple billion dollars. Also just the base camp cities, right? When you think that this World Cup may at some point expand out to 64 teams.
1: The 2030 tournament will be co-hosted by Spain, Portugal, and Morocco, while the opening three matches will be played in Uruguay, Argentina, and Paraguay to mark the competition's 100th anniversary. The 2034 tournament is being held in Saudi Arabia. An all-round dominant display from the West Indies saw them earn an innings and 217-run win over Sri Lanka, wrapping up play on day four of the first test match at the Sir Vivian Richards Stadium. Resuming with an overnight score of 15-1, the Sri Lankans' batting lineup were ripped apart as the Windies, led by veteran fast bowler Kumar Roach, bundled out the visitors for 101 in 31.2 overs. Roach ended with figures of 4-51, while teammates Jaden Seals, 3-14, Shamar Joseph, 2-19, and Nazari Joseph, 1-11, chipped in to guide the Caribbean side to victory. Earlier scores in the match: Sri Lanka batting force were bowled out for 308, with Justin Greaves grabbing 3 wickets, while for the Windies at bat, they were led by Amir Jangu, 233, and Roston Chase, 194, as the home side posted 626 for 9 cleared. Meanwhile, speaking to the media, team captain Roston Chase says his side executed their plans to perfection after opening the two test series against Sri Lanka with a memorable victory in Antigua.
3: I think it was a perfect test match for me. Everything that we set and planned with the guys, with the team, with the management staff, the guys came out there and executed them beautifully. So it's like a dream come true. Like, you're in a dream and everything is happening the way you want it. So it was perfect. It was beautiful to be out there, to be a part of, and I'm thankful for the win.
1: Chase, while pleased with the win, reflected on the team's journey over the last few months.
3: So I told my guys the first year was for learning, and this second year is for dominating, and that's what we did. So the guys are on the right track, I think. So it's just for us to continue to back the process and back the plans that we set out, and just to be patient. I think Test cricket calls for a lot of patience, and I think that's something that we fall short on. Sometimes we tend to do good and great stuff at moments, but we don't do it for long. We're not patient enough.
1: The Windies captain was also full of praise for his veteran fast bowler Kumar Roach, who achieved a milestone of 300 wickets in Tests after his recent 4-wicket haul in the first match. The Windies will now look to wrap up the series when the second Test bowls off later this week. And that's sport to the moment.

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1: 7 hours.
2: The news. Featuring the personalities, issues, and events that make the news in Guyana, the Caribbean, and around the world. The news is compiled and edited in the newsroom of the National Communications Network.
1: The news comes to you with the compliments of Trust Company Guyana Limited with the lead stories. I'm Deborah Francis. Good morning. Negotiations with Car Power Ship nearing completion. Community workers begin receiving increased payments. President Ali joins ISKCON for Rata Yatra, the Festival of Chariots. In Venezuela, chaotic rush to help earthquake victims delays some rescues. And internationally, WHO says Europe's heat wave linked to 1,300 deaths. Those were your lead stories. The details of these and others in a moment.
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1: Thanks for joining us now for the details of the news. Negotiations between the Guyana Power and Light and Turkish energy company Kara Power Ship are nearing completion. This update was provided by Minister of Public Utilities Diodat Inc.

0: while the government is offering 9 cents.
1: We continue to negotiate with them because the vessel is here, right? It's already hooked up to our system. We need the power. They need the work. Let's find a mid-ground. And that is what we've been working on. We reached, I would say we are 99% there.
0: In the meantime, the minister says, contrary to media reports, the power ship continues to provide electricity and the blackouts experienced have nothing to do with the said ship. Indar says the country's total generating capacity, including both power ships, is about 267 megawatts to supply a peak demand of about 228 megawatts. More than 20,000 pathway and community enhancement workers across Guyana have begun receiving increased payments. Minister of Local Government and Regional Development, Priyamanik Chand, said the government has fulfilled its commitment to increase the monthly payments for community workers to $50,000. The minister noted that the increase represents more than $1 billion being injected into the homes of thousands of Guyanese. Meanwhile, increased stipends for neighborhood and regional Democratic Council representatives will soon be distributed. Under the new arrangement, NDC chairpersons will receive $50,000 monthly, vice chairpersons $40,000, councillors $30,000, and RDC councillors $50,000. The measures are part of the government's commitment outlined in the 2026 national budget. The International Society for Krishna Consciousness, ISKCON, Guyana, on Saturday hosted its annual Ratha Yatra Festival of Chariots in Leonora, West Coast, Demerara. The event featured street processions accompanied by singing. In fact, there should have been singing and chanting, followed by cultural stage performances at the West Central Mall. Among those taking part in the celebration was President Dr. Irfan Ali, who lauded ISKCON for its profound spiritual message of unity and love.
2: ISKCON has grown to become a force for good in our society. It has become a source of spiritual nourishment, an anchor of moral grounding, and an instrument of practical service.
0: The president says through its temples and outreaches and its consistent emphasis on peace and discipline, ISKCON has contributed meaningfully to the moral fabric of our nation.
2: In a world often marked by division, distraction, and disconnection, you've reminded us that service to humanity is service to the divine. And for that contribution, I extend sincere appreciation on behalf of the government and people of Guyana. I thank you all sincerely.
0: President Ali also used the opportunity to announce a special initiative where government will partner with ISKCON to promote primary health care. This will be done by having mobile health clinics at ISKCON's events and facilities to offer and support good health practices through spirituality and education. Guyana's efforts to expand access to advanced medical technologies and strengthen specialized health services were highlighted at the weekend when Jamaica's Prime Minister Andrew Holness visited the Georgetown Public Hospital. During the visit, Holness observed Guyana's robotic surgery program and the hospital's use of the SSI Mantra Freedom 60 robotic surgical system and was provided with an overview of its implementation. The program forms part of Guyana's efforts to expand access to advanced medical technology and strengthen specialized healthcare services. Minister of Health, Dr. Frank Anthony, explained that the technology is aimed at enhancing surgical precision, reducing recovery time, and advancing the country's capacity to deliver complex medical procedures. Prime Minister Holness was also briefed on broader developments within Guyana's healthcare sector, including ongoing investments in modern medical infrastructure and technology. The Office of Professional Responsibility has commenced an investigation into the death of Himat Kumar Mohammed, aged 44, of the Groote Enkele, Ifla, East Coast, Demerara. West Coast Demerara, beg your pardon. According to police, Mohammed died on Saturday,

0: June 27 between 10 hours 45 and 11 hours 24 at the Leonora Police Station lockups. He was in custody in connection with the alleged murder of Shivani Hanuman, aged 46, of the Hoop Incline IFLOT West Coast Demerara, beg your pardon. Initial inquiries reveal that Muhammad was found hanging from the window grill inside the lockups and with an item of clothing. He was subsequently escorted to the Leonora Cottage Hospital, where he was pronounced dead on arrival by a doctor on duty. Investigations are ongoing. 7 hours 8 news from the region. Convoys of civilian vehicles carrying relief supplies and volunteers to the Venezuelan state hit hardest by twin earthquakes have clogged the only highway into the devastated area. The outpouring of unsanctioned aid brought traffic on the crucial artery to a virtual standstill on Saturday. Among those stranded on the congested road were many of the hundreds of rescue workers from around the world who had joined the race to help survivors. President Delcy Rodriguez said in a social media post that the country had received support from more than 24 countries, including 2,741 emergency workers and 86 canine units. UNICEF said it estimated that about 1.8 million people in Venezuela, including 680,000 children, were in need of humanitarian aid as a result of the earthquakes. And finally, in the news of this time internationally, Europe's unprecedented early summer heat wave may be responsible for hundreds of excess deaths, according to the head of the World Health Organization, WHO. Temperature records were broken across the continent again on Sunday, including in Germany, Poland, and the Czech Republic, as the extreme heat continued to move east. In a post on X, WHO chief Tedros Adhanom Ghebreyesus said more than 1,300 excess deaths had been recorded since June 21, linked to high temperatures in Europe. He said heat stress is often called the silent killer, and European homes, workplaces, and schools were not built for those temperatures. On Sunday morning, France's National Health Ministry said there had been around 1,000 more deaths than expected in the country since Wednesday. That has brought us to the end of the news to the moment.
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0: 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President Ali joins ISKCON for Rata Yatra, the Festival of Chariots. In Venezuela, chaotic rush to help earthquake victims delays some rescues. And internationally, WHO says Europe's heat wave linked to 1,300 deaths. Thanks for joining us. The news came to you compliments of Trust Company Guyana Limited. I'm Deborah Francis.
2: 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The news was compiled and edited in the newsroom of the National Communications Network.
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This is your weather forecast for today. It's issued by the National Weather Watch Center. Cloudy to overcast skies with frequent showers, rain and thunder showers in regions 1 to 4 can be expected. Elsewhere, scattered to occasional showers, and rainfall is expected to range from 15 to 70 millimeters in regions 1 to 4, and in the other areas between 5 to 15 millimeters. For the winds, moderate to fresh easterly to southeasterly breeze with occasional gusts in thunder showers, and maximum temperatures will range from 28 to 31 degrees Celsius along the coast and 30 to 33 degrees Celsius elsewhere. There is a high tide advisory in effect, and if you're looking forward to Tuesday, mostly fair and sunny skies are expected to be interrupted by periods of cloudiness with scattered showers in all regions. Rainfall is expected to range between 0 to 15 millimeters. That's your weather forecast for today's issued by the National Weather Watch Center.

0: You can join us again at 7 hours, in fact, at 12 hours 25 for another weather forecast. 7 hours 14, it is. Good morning. Welcome. We're happy that you're with us. This is The Breakfast Show. So because this morning we didn't get a chance to bring you our Guyanese breakfast dish of the day, we've got it now, and that will be followed by your inspiration dose of wisdom, your Burbies Bridge and Ferry Crossing, and your national and patriotic song as well. So before we get to all of that, though, I just want to let you know what's happening on the roadway. And at the moment on the east coast of Demerara, this is at the University of Guyana, and pretty wet conditions on the surface of the road. Doesn't seem as though it's raining, though. We've got a very nice, solid flow of traffic, traveling at a relatively good pace. And just want to wish everyone well. Not a lot of traffic heading up the east coast of Demerara, but more traffic heading bumper to bumper, in fact, heading in the direction of the city of Georgetown. Heading across to the west side, we're at Vredenhoop turn, if you like. And we're seeing a few vehicles, nothing too significant in this hour. A few vehicles up and down at this highway. And as we move to the roundabout on the western end of the Barajagdeo-Demerara River Bridge, pretty busy. Pretty busy. It's not raining. So wet conditions on the surface of the road. And the sun is coming out, so that's a good sign. But pretty busy. Pretty busy roundabout. It's almost bumper to bumper. So very steady flow of traffic. On the east bank of Demerara, the sun is out. And the road, the surface of the road is drying very nicely. So we are seeing a good flow up and down the east bank of Demerara at this moment. At Diamond, the sun is out again. And a good flow coming from upper east bank Demerara heading in the direction of the city of Georgetown. And we've got a few vehicles heading up the east bank of Demerara. At the Demerara Harbor Bridge end, three lanes are being used heading in the direction of the city of Georgetown. And we're seeing a good flow of traffic, not quite bumper to bumper, but a good flow, a healthy flow of traffic. You've got enough room to navigate and to be on your way. At the Houston end, as you get to the lower end of the east bank of Demerara, traffic officer is there. Three lanes are being used heading in the direction of the city of Georgetown. That means that one lane is being used heading up. And as a result of that, we're seeing almost bumper to bumper. I say almost because we have some space in between, but it's a solid flow of traffic heading up, and we've got a good flow heading down as well. At the DSL intersection, again, wet conditions, but the sun is out, and we're seeing a buildup of those coming from east and west of Mandela, and a slow buildup, slow but sure buildup, coming from upper east bank Demerara as well. So that's what's happening on the roadway at Jaguar Roundabout. Almost forgot here, but the sun is also out. We're seeing blue skies and very, very solid flow of traffic, a steady flow of traffic around the roundabout, and things are flowing, which is good. There's no buildup per se, just a nice flow as persons make their way to and from their destination. 7 hours 17 it is. Let's get your Guyanese breakfast dish of the day. Usually heard before our sports news, but we ran out of time this morning, and I still have to share what's happening relative to the Guyana Power and Light and Guyana Water Incorporated as well. But I also want to let you know in the next hour, we'll have the folks from Origins. Origins, another activity coming up in the month of July. July will be pretty intense. So I hope that you will note all of these dates that we're sharing with you so that you won't miss an activity. But we'll have some folks to talk with us about this Origins Festival. And that is coming up in the next hour. But for now, let's enjoy our Guyanese breakfast dish of the day. 7 hours 18.
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2: Today we'll be making some aloo bakes or potato bakes. To get started, I already went ahead and made my dough, and I'll show you guys how I did it in just a minute. I also boiled my potatoes ahead of time in a little bit of salt, and I have here some hot peppers, some scallions, parsley, red onions, and for the seasonings I'll be using some complete seasoning, bouillon, garlic powder, black pepper, some butter, and some sour cream. So for the dough, I have here some all-purpose flour, some butter, I have salt and sugar here. I like my bakes sweet, so I have a little extra sugar. I have baking powder, yeast, and some warm water. What you want to do is work that butter in first with your hands. And once it's evenly distributed, then we'll go ahead and start adding our, you know, sugar, baking powder, yeast. And we will start adding the water a little at a time until you form a nice soft dough. Once the dough is formed, we'll cover and allow it to sit for about 30 to 45 minutes. Now let's work on our potatoes. I just realized that I lost the clip when I was adding the butter and sour cream. So basically, I added the butter and sour cream first, and then I mashed the potatoes until they were nicely combined. And then I started adding the rest of my ingredients, the seasonings, onions, scallions, parsley, and peppers. I mixed the combine and cover and allow it to sit. Next, we will flour a surface, and you want to knead the dough for a few seconds to get the air out of that dough. Then we'll separate the dough into equal parts. You can make your bakes as big or as small as you like. I will be making 5 bakes with this amount of dough. You want to form them into some little dough balls. And once we're done, I will show you guys what's next. Next, you want to flatten out your dough ball. Flatten it big enough to where your filling can fit nicely in the middle. Then you want to grab a generous amount of that filling, place it in the middle, and you want to seal it up by grabbing all of the edges. Make sure it's nicely sealed, and then we will grab another and carry on with that same step until we're all done. Next, you want to roll out your dough ball. You will roll it to your desired thickness. If you want it super thin, you can roll it like that. If you want it thick, just do it to suit your own preference. Once we've rolled it out, we'll move over to the stove and start frying. To my preheated oil, I will now add the bakes in there, and I have my heat on low because I want this to cook on slow and low heat. You don't want them to burn really quick and then they're raw in the middle, so you want to cook them on low heat. So we'll cook these, and what I like to do is go in with my spatula and just swoop the oil over top of the bake. It helps it to inflate faster and cook more evenly. So that's what I'll do. Once it becomes nice and brown on one side, I will give it flip and allow it to brown up on the other side. You want it to cook nice and slow, and once it's fully cooked on both sides, we'll remove it and we'll carry on with this same process until we're all done. So once they're done, this is what we have here. They smell absolutely amazing, and I can't wait to dig in. So I'm going to now break one. It is perfectly cooked, and it is soft, fluffy on the inside, and you can tell that the potatoes are well seasoned. Trust me, when you try this recipe, you will be hooked. It is absolutely amazing, and I can't wait for you guys to give it a try.
3: And breakfast is served.
0: Credit to Candy the Glam Cook, 722.
4: 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When you develop a positive mindset, you open the door to greater possibilities. I am Winsome Henry, and that was your dose of wisdom. Hello there, and here is your Burbage Bridge and Ferry schedules for today, Monday, June 29. The Burbage Bridge opens at 16 hours 20 and closes at 17 hours 50. 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From Perica to Wakenham, the ferry leaves at 16 hours. 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And Perica to Legwon at 15 hours 30. From Bartiga to Perica, the ferry departs at 12 hours. That's all for your Burbage Bridge and ferry schedules for today, Monday, June 29.

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1: 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The National Qasida Competition is intended to help preserve the Urdu language. The grand finals will be held on Saturday, September 12, 2026 at the MYO Auditorium, Wilford Avenue, Georgetown. 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The closing date for registration is now June 30. 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
5: 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We will bring you today in cricket history at that time. And I did say that just after 8 o'clock, we'll get to the representatives of Guyana Fashion Festival talking about this happening this weekend. Hope that you will be part of it.

Just want to put a disclaimer that if it is that you will be drinking, please ensure that you're not driving. If it is that you're drinking, ensure that you're above the legally prescribed age or acceptable age for drinking. And ensure that if it is that you will be drinking and you need to get to an event, lots of activities will be happening, ensure that you have what is called a designated driver. That is someone who will get you to your activity safely, get you back home safely, and of course ensure that everyone else around will be kept as safe as possible as well. That is our tip for you as we enjoy the music and get you excited about this weekend and the next and all through the month of July as well. We've got Today in Cricket History coming up with Edwin Siraj in a few.

0: Okay, so that song again is called One Fam, One Family. And again, we just would like to issue to you that you should ensure that there's no underage drinking. Ensure that you're not drinking and driving. Ensure if it is that you will be imbibing. Ensure you have a designated driver. Just ensure everyone is safe on the roadway. It's Monday. You don't want to be engaged in any activity that will not support your overall health and well-being. 7:50. It's now time for Today in Cricket History with Edwin Siraj.
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0: KFC, it's finger licking good.
1: June 29, 1950, a landmark day for West Indian cricket. West Indies won their first test in England, a 326-run thrashing at Lord's, led by a mystifying display from their young spin twins, Sonny Ramadan and Alf Valentine. They were both playing their second tests, having each only played two first-class matches before the tour. Valentine's match figures were 116 overs, 75 maidens, 7 for 127. The 75 maidens are still a test record. And Ramadan's 115 overs, 70 maidens, 11 for 152. It was the slowest torch imaginable. They were abetted by 168 from Clyde Walcott, an innings that John Arlott described as being of thunder, of almost biblical intensity. England never recovered and lost 3-1, a series they had expected to win comfortably. A crowd full of West Indian fans didn't care, celebrating joyously, and a famous calypso with those little pals of mine, Ramadan and Valentine, was born. June 29, 1965. When he became Yorkshire's youngest ever player, just 16 years, 75 days, Paul Jarvis was burdened with the new Fred Truman tag, but he never got close, taking only 21 wickets in 9 tests. Injuries didn't help, nor did the selectors' propensity for shunting him in and out of the team. Those 9 tests came in 5 installments, either side of Jarvis's ban for going on the South African Rebel Tour of 1989-90. Jarvis later played for Sussex and Somerset, but got nowhere near leaving the legacy people expected, although he has taken almost twice as many one-day wickets in India than any other Englishman. June 29, 1931, a weighty partnership, this one for the 8th wicket. Les Ames and Gobby Allen got England out of a hole by adding 246 against New Zealand at Lord's, with Allen making his only Test 100 and Ames his first in England. At the time, it was the highest for the 8th wicket in Test history, but it's been passed 3 times by Wazim Akram and Sakhdin Mushtaq in Shikapura in 1996-97, by Nathan Assel and Adam Parori in Perth in 2001-02, and Stephen Fleming and James Franklin in Cape Town in 2006. June 29, 1939, birth of the link in the first 3-generation test-playing family. West Indian opener Ron Headley was the son of the great George and father of England seamer Dean. He played just 2 tests, both in England in 1973. Headley played much of his cricket in England for Worcestershire and Derbyshire. And before we go today, June 29, 2002. 100 on debut for Scott Styris, who made 107 against West Indies in Grenada on this day. He went on to add 69 in the second innings for good measure and take 2 wickets. There was a near miss for Mark Richardson, who made 95 and then crawled in the second innings to 71, taking 5 hours to do it. The match was drawn. So that's it for today then. Join me in the morning for another program.
2: 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And by the way, you can join Edwin tomorrow at 7:50 for another edition of Today in Cricket History. Let's now put a smile on your face in our Humour Has Its segment.
3: You know, and somewhere along the line in the family, in the marriage, you decide to have children. Let me see all the parents in here. Tough job, not true? Yeah. Tough job. Well, I am a teacher, so I could tell you the half of it. Bringing up children at home is one thing. Keeping them and nurturing them in school is another. I had a pupil named Carl. Carl was a naughty little boy. Now, in St. Vincent and the Grenadines, we teach children the times tables. 2 ones add 2. 2 into 2, 1. Not true? And what we have developed over the years is a rhythm. So we say, 2 ones add 2. 2 into 2, 1. 2 twos add 4. 2 into 4, 2. And so on. This day now, we had been doing the tables, 3 time tables, for quite some time. And I decided it's time to test the children. So I calling them up, and they're going real good. I felt so good. Who tell me for Carl? Carl come up to the front and he ring in his hand. I say to myself, Lord of mercy. Ring in his hand. I say, Carl, let us hear the three timetables. Hey, Carl start to stammer. Miss. I say, what? He say, miss. I forget the words, but I know the tune. Now, why you gonna do with a child like that? I know, trying to move back to see Carl's performance before, so I could know into the future where I'm going with the child. I gone to Carl's kindergarten teacher. I asked Carl's teacher, how was Carl performing? She said, well, miss, Carl stood out from the time he came to school. She said, when we started school, the children couldn't count, only Carl. So she said she wanted to wonder, how come of all the children, only Carl could count? So she wanted to test Carl. She said, Carl, what comes after three? Carl said, miss, four. Carl, what come after six? Miss, seven. Carl, what come after eight? Miss, nine. She said, wow. Carl, that was good. Give Carl a round of applause. Who tells she to run back now? I thought in she head. She said, Carl, we come after 10. Hey, Carl, miss a jack.

0: girl was from in an area called Mespo. Let me see all the Vinci's in the house. Vinci, let me hear you. Yeah. You know Mespo. Mespo in St. Vincent is a valley. And there are three rivers that meet running down in the valley. Now, it is in about a good distance in the interior of the country. Carl live Mespo, but Carl come in school in town. Now, Carl never do homework. This morning, I called Carl. I say, Carl, every morning is the same thing. But I say, I'm getting at him now. He had to bring my homework. I say, Carl, where is your homework? Carl say, Miss, this morning when I come in school, I see Jackie in front of me. Hear me? Yes, Carl. Where is the homework? He say, Miss, and I run and I meet Jackie. I say, true? Yes, that is wonderful. Carl, where is my homework? Here, Miss, and you know, my foot slip. I see Jackie foot slip, and she fall down in the river, and I jump down to save she. I say, wow. So here, me turn to the class. Give Carl a round of applause. He is a hero today. When all that was said and done, I say, Carl, where my homework? Carl say, Miss, I've been saved Jackie, and nobody homework drowned.
1: That's the lady Gloria Williams there from St. Vincent and Grenadines. And that is our Humor Has It segment for today. 7:59. Stay with us.
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Hey, Narswan. Good morning. It is the 29th of June, 2026. How are you this morning? This is The Breakfast Show. Welcome to the final hour. We're happy that you're with us. I hope that you've checked in at the office for those who should have checked in at 8 hours. If it is that you're on your way, I hope that you get there pretty soon and safely as well. And I hope that you'll be productive. Hope you had a great weekend, everyone, and you're now ready for this week. This week, we've got so many activities happening, and one of them is Guyana Fashion Festival. We'll talk about this in a few, but I also would like to say good morning to all of our students, all of our learners. And today is the day when some of you will be required to stay at home, because today is the day when Cash Grant, the Because We Care Cash Grant distribution will begin, and at some schools. And as a result of that, maybe you're not permitted to be at school today, or maybe there are mechanisms in place where you will be at school, but the distribution will take place at an appropriate space in the same compound. The school will work it out. Parents, caregivers, ensure that you check in with your child or your children's school so that you know.

0: There is a humanitarian drive as well for those who are affected by the earthquakes in Venezuela. I'll talk some more about that as well coming up in hours three.
1: I am Winsome Henry, and here is your inspirational dose of wisdom. Your only limit is your mind. This quote tells us that many barriers are created by fear and doubt. When you develop a positive mindset, you open the door to greater possibilities. I am Winsome Henry, and that was your dose of wisdom. Hello there, and here is your Burbies Bridge and Ferry schedules for today, Monday, June 29. The Barbies Bridge opens at 16 hours 20 and closes at 17 hours 50. 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From Parika to Suriname and Suriname to Parika, the ferry departs at the same time today. That is 8 hours 30, 13 hours, 15 hours and 18 hours 30. From Parika to Wakenham, the ferry leaves at 16 hours. From Legwon to Parika, the ferry departs at 10 hours and 16 hours 30. And Parika to Legwon at 15 hours 30. From Bartiga to Parika, the ferry departs at 12 hours. That's all for your Burbies Bridge and ferry schedules for today, Monday, June 29.

0: it's usually Championship Monday, right? Mondays are for champions because we really want you to put your best foot forward. But I know some persons, they have sort of a layover of the weekend and they're undecided. It's Monday again. Yes, the weekend is over. So welcome to Monday. And I hope that you will rise and shine. But I did say that we have this weekend coming up, July 3 to 5, a Guyana Fashion Festival. We have been mentioning it to you. And this morning, I'm very happy to have with us in studio three very important ladies. We'll start with Miss Lourdes Ferguson. She is a secretary and a director of the Guyana Fashion Festival. We've got Miss Sharon Sobers, who's a designer, and Sapphire Rose, who is also a designer. Welcome, ladies. Good morning.
1: Good morning. Good morning.
0: Okay, so I need to come a bit closer or take the mic a bit closer. Yes.
2: Thank you so much for having us here today.
0: Well, it's my pleasure. So let's talk about Guyana Fashion Festival. This, we spoke last year. I'm sure some of the listeners will remember that conversation we had with one of the designers. You just called her name. Keisha Edwards. Oh, my goodness. Edwards. How can I not remember her? Right. And so she gave us some perspectives last year. But I know this year you've expanded. You've got designers from abroad, from Guyana as well. The focus this year, I believe, is on designers in Guyana. So let's talk about Guyana Fashion Festival, because this is not just a runway show. This is workshop capacity building. This is preparing for the orange economy. Absolutely. So let's talk about it. What is the concept behind this year and what can we expect?
2: Well, good morning to everyone and thank you so very much for having us here. The orange economy really is a part of Guyana's economy, and the Guyana Fashion Festival is an initiative from the government of Guyana under His Excellency Dr. Mohamed Irfan Ali, where a stronger focus is being placed by the government on those members of the creative sector. And in an effort to build out the sector, we have the Guyana Fashion Festival, which is ultimately placing Guyanese designs, artists, all those in the creative sector on stage in an opportunity to not only shine a light on them, but also to build their capacity to help them to become designers and fashion models and makeup artists that will be able to make a living out of their skill sets. Mm-hmm. Mm-hmm.
0: So this all comes together this weekend.
2: It comes together this weekend. Mm-hmm. Last year was the first time we held this fashion festival. This year, it's going to be under the umbrella of the Guyana at 60, the Diamond Jubilee. And so it's an even more fantastic display of Guyanese creativity and splendor.
0: Okay, so let's talk about the nights, because on the nights mm-hmm. you'll have the runway and you'll have the two designers and others on show. So let's talk about night one, night two, night three in terms of agenda. And then perhaps we can talk about what happens during the day as well.
2: Well, each night we will have about 10 to 11 designers on display. Those designers are local designers and diaspora designers. They're equally distributed depending on the theme of the night. There are three different themes: ancestral threads, golden threads of time, and fashion threads, innovation. So those are the themes for the three nights. And so the designers will be displaying under those themes, and which will add to the splendor because it's coming under the Diamond Jubilee celebration and umbrella and splendor and all of that.
0: Mm-hmm, mm-hmm.
2: Yeah.
0: So that seems a lot, 10 to 11 designers per night. What time do you start?
2: The shows will start at 7.
0: Oh.
2: But prior to the shows, there will be the festival gates will open at 5.
0: Okay.
2: And that will give persons coming in an opportunity to visit the booths. We will have 15 booths, designer booths with fare on sale, fashion, jewelry, sunglasses, so as well as food and drinks.
0: This is more like a marketplace.
2: So it's the marketplace will be opened earlier. I believe it's at 5 p.m. We're opening the marketplace. And all through the three nights, there will be persons will have an opportunity to come in early, buy their earrings and jewelry and whatever outfits are on sale. Maybe they'll get something for the next night. You know, you buy something tonight to wear tomorrow night. You know how we do it. And yes. So those, outfits and will be on sale, and as well as food and drinks will be available. There's going to be a fantastic red carpet, an opportunity to have your picture taken. And this is going to be really high fashion in July.
0: Sounds very high fashion. Now, is this the red carpet? Is it every night or is it just the
2: every
0: first night?
2: Night? Every night. You have to have an experience when you come to Origins.
0: Right. So it's just like an immersive experience, really.
2: Oh, absolutely.
0: Okay. And during the course of the day, sort of workshops and so on, what is going
2: this
0: on?
2: This time around, during the course of the day at 10:30 in the morning, there will be panel discussions, those rich panel discussions around fashion. I don't have the topics with me, but we'll have them on the website.
0: Okay.
2: And on social media, the topics for those rich panel discussions that will continue to stimulate us as persons participating, as well as persons within Guyana who will attend those panel discussions. And there's no fee. You can just come in at 10:30. The panel discussions will start.
0: And this is at the venue of the festival?
2: At the Railway Courtyard, Lamaha Street. Yes.
0: Okay, good. So now that we have those elements established, let's talk to the designers. So, one more thing. I just want to talk about tickets, because I was reliably informed that tickets are gone. They've been sold out.
2: They are close to being sold out.
0: Okay.
2: I would urge persons to go online at on potsalt.com and to see if there are a few available for them.
0: Sorry. Yes. Okay. So this is free, but you have to register to be part of.
2: Yes. Because we want everyone to have a seat. We want everyone to have a space, and we really want people to have a wonderful experience at Origins this year.
0: Yes. Okay. Good. So let's talk about the designers. So we've got Sapphire Rose. Sapphire Rose, and we've got Sharon Sobers. So is this your first time for both of you? I believe you were here last year. Yes.
3: This is my first
0: time. This is your first time, Sharon. Yes. Okay. So let's start with Sharon. Because I think a lot of persons can relate to Sapphire Rose when they hear the name Rose. So we'll have a conversation in a few. Let's start with Sharon. Sharon, so tell us about your line of designs that you will be showcasing.
3: So first, the name of my company is Sharon Designs and Services. I'm operating out of Atlanta and Guyana. I'm a very proud Guyanese, happy to be part of the movement. My line is actually celebrating the Diamond Jubilee.
0: Okay.
3: The name of it is Guyana's Natural Resources. So the top of the list is the diamond. Guyana is a very rich country when it comes to natural resources. And I'm happy that this time of, at this moment, or this moment in time, I can be part of celebrating the Diamond Jubilee. But apart from that, I'm shining a light on the other natural resources. In my pieces, I'm doing 11 pieces, and all of them has its own story. It represents every resources, but at the top of the list is the diamond.
0: Hmm.
3: Yes.
0: Okay. So if it is that someone is listening, and I mean, I'm getting so many thoughts in terms of your theme, What is it you'd like for them to most look forward to relative to your showcase?
3: The whole purpose of doing our natural resources is to highlight the beauty and the richness of Guyana. This is something that I've learned from in school, how to embrace and really understand what we have as a country. We're rich not only in relationship with and our culture, but also our God-given gifts of the natural resources, our earth gifts back to us. And this is something that we normally shouldn't or wouldn't take for granted. So I want people to, for those who are able to come and celebrate this moment with us, I would like them to take away the understanding of how blessed we are as a nation.
0: Mm-hmm. And what are you most looking forward to from Guyana Fashion Festival?
3: Building new relationships, collaborating, becoming more involved because I'm part of the diaspora, but I'm 100% Guyanese. So, you know, for me, it means a lot. I've given a lot of myself to another country, and I learn a lot. I've gained a lot of experience being abroad. But being home here, there's a different type of pride, you know. So for me, Origin is a platform that I am excited to showcase who I am as a Guyanese and, you know, offer them what I've learned, what I've built on in. It's my gift, my God-given gift as a designer. I've from a child, I've always been drawn to fashion. And as I would say, I have a passion for fashion. Mm-hmm. And this is something from as young as I can remember, right. You know. So I want my pieces to reflect who I am as a breaded Guyanese and, you know, and give the credit back to Guyana. Or most of the credit back to Guyana, because here is where it all started for me. So my ladder hopefully is greater than my
0: always
3: previous years, always. You know. Yes, so that is what I am personally looking forward to, being part of the designers network in Guyana, getting my name out there, getting my business out there, billing clients. You know, creating confidence, helping people to understand who I am and what I stand for.
0: Right.
3: And at the same time, kind of like restoring the pride that, you know, I grew up with fashion. Mm-hmm. Yes.
0: Very good. Okay. All right. So we now go over to Sapphire Rose. And when I thought about Rose, I'm thinking a whole dynasty because we had Trevor Rose, mm-hmm. your mom as well, right?
4: Yes, Misha Cole.
0: And they have created an entire pathway for so many others. Now you are an offspring. How long have you been? You've grown up in this, essentially.
4: Yeah, exactly.
0: Right.
4: Yeah,
0: so tell us about your journey and how now, as an adult, you are now evolving and creating your own pathway.
4: Okay. I started designing when I was relatively 12, between 8 and 12, I think. Mm-hmm. That's the story I like to tell. And I think as I'm like freshly adult, I just turned 18 a couple months ago. And so I think my exploration now this year, it's kind of the opposite of Sharon, if you will, because she's coming from abroad and coming back to Guyana and contributing here. I want to learn more from Guyana and see what I can bring to my brand, bring to my creations, to the rest of the world. And so I think continuing as I'm going back to New York and bringing what I'm learning here and what I'm exploring in my designs, I want to incorporate my heritage more into my identity and learn exactly who my parents were, what they contributed, and what I can take from that and what I could also contribute
0: okay.
4: going forward.
0: Mm-hmm. Sounds good. So what is your inclination in terms of themes and fabrics and your message really to the world? What is it that you're moving towards?
4: Well, this year my collection is called Libelula, which is the translation of from Portuguese for the word dragonfly.
0: Okay.
4: And I chose the dragonfly as the motif for the collection this year because it's a year of transformation for a lot of people, including myself. I can't remember where I heard that, but someone said it was a year of transformation, and I took that to heart because one, it's like going into adulthood, discovering who I am, connecting myself back to my parents and who they were and where my creativity starts. And so I'm taking my father's heritage of Portuguese and Amerindian, and that'll be the main focus of the collection in terms of the textures that I'm incorporating, the colors and the dyeing processes, and using and the types of fibers that I'm using, the fabrics, the cottons, the linens, and overall it's the main goal.
0: Okay, so having come from such rich heritage, how do you now differentiate yourself, if it is that you like to differentiate or create your own path? How what is the thinking like? How are you processing that?
4: I think that's still something that I'm discovering, especially because like in my design process, it's like slowly becoming more of my own in the way that all of the designs, like previously, the process would look like it would be me designing it, but the actual construction of everything is from my parents. They like teach me how to do that. But I just finished my first year at FIT, and so more of my designs this year are my thinking, my technical, and going into how I would construct it. And so going forward, I don't actually know. It's a question I have to think about a little more.
0: Okay.
4: But
0: fair enough.
4: We'll see.
0: Yeah, it's fair enough. I was just thinking, because oftentimes people will associate what you do with your parents. And I know sometimes it's a bit of a challenge, because sometimes the person wants to have their own unique identity, your own brand. But then ultimately you're thinking, oh, that's Michelle's daughter. Oh, that's right. So how do you different? And that's fair. That's a fair request. Yeah, because you're now evolving. Mm-hmm. You mentioned FIT, for those who are not familiar.
4: The Fashion Institute of Technology.
0: Right. That's New York. You're studying fashion. Mm-hmm. Okay, good. So, all right. So could we find your pieces for sale?
4: Starting this year, yes, you will be. I'm starting, we're kind of revamping the Instagram page for The Obvious Rose. And I'm working on a website being attached to it so that my pieces from this collection and past collections will be up for purchase, and everything will be made to order as to make it manageable for myself and others.
0: Okay. So your page will be, what's the name of the page?
4: The Obvious Rose.
0: The apostrophe?
4: Yeah. The apostrophe Obvious Rose.
0: Okay. That's Instagram, Facebook.
4: Everything.
0: Are you in TikTok?
4: I'm starting.
0: Okay. Right. And what about you, Sharon?
3: The same here. I had an online boutique, but prior to Sharon Designs, it was Shadio's Fashion. So when my daughter give birth to her, I started a clothing line, baby clothes, and the name of it was Shadio Fashion, name after her. But as the years go by, I thought that she would take that and run with it. Right, but she has no interest. She's now a chef. She has no interest in designing. Okay. You know, she went to school for it, but she, you know, life took her down a different path.
0: Right.
3: So I'm like, okay, it's time to celebrate me. So the online boutique, eventually I had closed that, but now I'm preparing to reopen under the name Sharon Designs.
0: Okay, Sharon Designs. And that's on Instagram.
3: Sharon Designs and Services.
0: Okay, on Instagram, Facebook as well.
3: You know,
0: oh, you're now
3: I'm
0: evolving.
3: Now familiarizing myself with Instagram. Okay. I'm Facebook, you know, and the young people always say Facebook is for the older folks. You know,
0: The beautiful thing now is that Instagram has been bought by Facebook. Mm-hmm. So you can link your account. But I'm sure you can have younger people who will guide you.
3: Yes, I do have a
0: it's
3: few
0: easier now to navigate Instagram and Facebook, because you can do one post and it can go across.
3: Yes.
0: So will we have your pieces on sale as well?
3: In the online boutique, my pieces will be there as well, because what I'm majoring is custom made clothes.
0: Oh, I see.
3: So my broader market, or my broader clients, are people who are looking for one of a kind clothing.
0: Got it.
3: So those pieces, it's just catered for individuals. Right. But my own personal thing, you know, mm-hmm. my line, I'll put it out there and I'll come up with some other stuff.
0: Right. So when persons see you on stage, can they order based on
3: definitely.
0: The designs?
3: Okay, yes, good. Definitely.
0: All right. Okay, ladies. Well, thank you so very much. Anything else we need to know, like now, before the weekend?
2: No, just come on down to the Fashion Festival this weekend. If you don't have a ticket, make sure that you come and sit on and observe one of the panels. That will be rich as well, rich discussions. And so it would be a wonderful opportunity to immerse yourself in what Guyanese creative industry and the fashions have to offer.
0: Mm-hmm. What about looking forward beyond Guyana Fashion Festival? Do we have plans to sort of add elements to this orange economy that you'd like to comment on? I don't want to put you on the spot.
2: None that I would like to comment on at the moment, but I believe that there are lots of things that will be coming out of this. For example, at a meeting with the designers this past week, Minister Susan Rodriguez mentioned that Guyana is one of the destinations that investors would like to come and to shoot movies and documentaries. And so she was urging those in the industry to start thinking about that and start thinking of ways in which they can expand their skills and horizons to be a part of that, because mm-hmm. when the opportunity comes, they'll be ready. And that's why some of the workshops that we have planned under Festival Director Keisha Edwards have been targeting that. And so we have a makeup workshop that's coming up, regular makeup, fashion makeup, and then there's also the SFX workshop. And I believe that that workshop targets to cosmetic makeup for movies and documentaries. So
0: sounds
2: that's something to look forward to.
0: Mm-hmm. And fascinating. All right, ladies, well, thank you so very much. So we've been talking there with representatives from Guyana Fashion Festival. We had Ms. Lourdes Ferguson. She's a secretary and director of Guyana Fashion Festival, and two of the many designers that will be on show. So we had Sharon Sobers and Sapphire Rose. Thank you, ladies. We wish you guys well.
2: Thank you for having us.
0: You're most welcome. My pleasure it was. So with us, guys, we have got Travis coming up to talk about World Cup football. It is 8:30. This is The Breakfast Show.

Okay, guys, 8:07 it is. This is The Breakfast Show. I hope that you're well this morning. It is Monday, and I know usually on a Monday, a lot of folks are

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1: The Muslim Youth Organization of Guyana, the MYO, wishes to inform that the registration period for the National Qasida Competition 2026 has been extended from June 6 to June 30. 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The National Qasida Competition is intended to help preserve the Urdu language. The grand finals will be held on Saturday, September 12, 2026 at the MYO Auditorium, Wilford Avenue, Georgetown. 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The closing date for registration is now June 30. 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

0: guys. 8 hours at 37. Relatively busy morning today. And what a weekend we would have had as well. Good morning, Travis.
1: Hi, good morning, Deborah.
0: How are you today?
1: I am good. Good on a Monday.
0: Good on a Monday.
1: I have no complaints I want to make public.
0: That last bit. All right, so we're into the round of 32.
1: Yes, the World Cup has officially
0: begun.
1: Yeah. After we have shaved off the 48 and the new structure, and so we're ready for the round of 32, which is the original shape, size, and form of the World Cup.
0: Look at that.
1: The sheep and the goat have been separated.
0: Yes.
1: The farmer can get to work now.
0: So we filled all the blanks now, right?
1: Yes,
0: so let us hear the teams that are advancing. Yesterday we had the first match, by the way.
1: Yeah, definitely. So we have one team already in the round of 16.
0: Yes.
1: And that is the host.
0: Look at that.
1: That is the host.
0: Look at that.
1: That is the host.
0: The last ditch.
1: Canada would have had a tough time beating South Africa, who played well in that game. Mm-hmm. Canada, as host, would be happy to go through to the round of 16. They'll await.
0: Oh, yes.
1: Deal away their Netherlands-Morocco game, which is a big, big clash set for today.
0: Mm.
1: As well as today, we have Germany-Paraguay. Germany, of course, a special team, a very good team. But let's see how that goes out, because Paraguay is no pushover. So that will be a battle. Of course, I think Netherlands-Morocco will be the biggest game. One of the 9 African teams to go through to the round of 32. And Netherlands, of course, coming from the UEFA region. A Dutch team, a very good Dutch team. As well, we have the next game in the round third. I think we have 3 games today. Let me just...
0: We have one at here. One. Well, one is one. Brazil-Japan. Yeah. That's going to be a good game.
1: Definitely.
0: Yeah. And people... I think Brazil is coming in to... You know, you're now seeing some elements. Yeah. But we will see.
1: They're not the complete article. And just as I felt the same about Canada, there were some... We would say teething issues. So I was not surprised that they won, but I thought South Africa would have been able to close out.
0: Mm.
1: But good for them, good for the Canadians, and good for football in Canada. Of course, just as you said, Brazil again, not the finisher article. And I think if they don't get it right, if they don't get it right, they got to hope Vinicius Jr. get a brilliant game. Or else Japan can send them home.
0: Oh, yes.
1: Japan has shown
0: very
1: they have
0: capable.
1: The capacity to send people home.
0: Yeah.
1: And what a story that would be.
0: Mm.
1: Japan send Brazil home.
0: Oh, gosh.
1: And then
0: for days, we'll have articles.
1: The Netherlands versus Morocco game and Germany versus Paraguay should be a scorcher.
0: That's at 4:30, right?
1: The best thing, I think, for me today is that the games are finishing decent time.
0: Yes.
1: The last game started at 9 o'clock. Those 11 o'clock games have been very unkind to my sleep pattern. So I must say I'm happy with it. But just to touch on maybe some of the games we had over the weekend. England, after an amazing start, have... what should I say? They fall back a little bit.
0: Mm.
1: Struggling their second game, but still managing to pull up a 2-0 win against Panama there on Saturday. Croatia-Ghana was always going to be tough for Ghana. Croatia has the quality. They have a lot of senior players. Modric and the like, they would have picked up a 2-1 win over Ghana. Colombia, Portugal.
0: That was a good match.
1: Yeah.
0: That was a good match.
1: You hate to see good matches like the end scoreless, but I think good for both of them because it didn't hurt them as well going into the round of 32.
0: But you see, that's where you really want to see the weaker areas, you know, stronger areas, and so on, and experiment a bit because you have no room.
1: Yeah, because the room for errors group stage,
0: Yes.
1: So the minute you hit the round of 32, round of 16, the margin of defeat is shortening the margin of victory.
0: Mm-hmm.
1: DR Congo, one of the quality African teams coming out of the African Cup, they've won against Uzbekistan 3-1. So a good performance from them. I think by virtue of that, when they've qualified with maybe 4 points, is one of the best third place teams. So quite an opportunity for a couple of them. Algeria, Austria. A quality game. 3-3 ending. Tough. But because of the draw, both of them would have gone through.
0: Mm-hmm.
1: And of course, Argentina and the Messi group. Or should I say Messi and company. They took a 3-1 win over Jordan.
0: Mm.
1: So we'll see how that plays out. I think
0: Messi's just breaking records, right?
1: Yes, they brought him as a substitute, and I was happy for that because I think it gave the team an opportunity to play without him, to see other strategies. Because If Messi have a bad day in the round of 32, round of 16, the team has to be able to still play and win without Messi, mm-hmm. even on the field. So it's good to see them make some adjustments, bring him on as a late substitute, and they still pick up a nice win. And that momentum will be crucial going into this round of 32 start mm-hmm. this week.
0: I was just mentioning with Messi breaking records, I saw Argentine football, they posted that Messi became the first ever player to play in 6 World Cups, and he's now the first player ever to reach a knockout in 6 consecutive World Cups.
1: Yeah, I think there were some stats about him scoring 7 goals in 7 consecutive games. As well, he's broken the goal scoring record for World Cup with 19.
0: He's a leading scorer
1: He's a leading scorer mm-hmm. now. I think he has 6.
0: Yes.
1: A few people have 4. Mbappe, Haaland,
0: Dembele. Yes.
1: Yeah, so I got a couple of
0: and
1: them on 4.
0: And Vinicius.
1: Vinicius Jr. Yes. So, we'll, this World Cup is by no means halfway. So, I think the...
0: But it's so predictable, huh?
1: Yeah.
0: So predictable.
1: The stars have shined. And how you make Cape...
0: Cape Verde.
1: I keep mixing up the two.
0: Cape Verde and Cape Verde, right?
1: They have won. They're one of the surprise to get into the round of 32.
0: Yeah.
1: So, we got quite, of course... the other small team to get through, I think they were the smallest nation to get through mm-hmm. to the round of 32. But quite a few games. This whole week, I think we'll have a round of 32 games. And then the round of 16, I think, will start on Saturday. That's July 4, followed by the quarterfinals on July 9, semifinals on July 14th, and then the big grand finale on July 19. So, a lot of football still to play.
0: Yeah. And you know what? One of the things that I'm fascinated about is just the stories that come out from the main stories,
1: yes,
0: you know?
1: Yes.
0: And one of them is the goalkeeper from DR Congo, mm-hmm. you know? And they were talking about how relentless he was in terms of playing against these big teams.
1: Yeah.
0: But still, because of the weight of the country, you know, the east of Congo, they have war happening.
1: Yeah.
0: So all of that, he said he brought all of that
1: just,
0: to the table.
1: And I think we've had
0: to fuel
1: some,
0: him.
1: Goalkeepers are not usually considered on the same level as forwards or strikers. But we've had some fabulous performances from goalkeepers
0: in this
1: tournament. They've stood out. And you know, of course, coming out of the World Cup last year, the Argentine goalkeeper, what's his name? The name slips me now. But he, after that World mm-hmm. Cup, he was one of the highest selling shirts for Argentine. I guess coming to this World Cup, some of that goalkeeping magic has continued, and you're seeing the quality, you're seeing the quality of goalkeeping. Because you could have a bad day in defense, and if you have a brilliant goalkeeper, it makes all the difference. So
0: all the difference.
1: As the last,
0: like Cap Verde.
1: Yeah, as the last line of defense, goalkeepers have stood out in this tournament in large part.
0: Oh, yeah. And even, I mean, like Curazao.
1: Yeah.
0: You know, they had the goalkeeping really help them as well.
1: You saw the difference.
0: Absolutely. And with we mentioned Cape Verde. They're goalkeeper as well. So yeah. It's gonna be, and even with Mexico's goalkeeper, he too is breaking some records by his appearance, you know.
1: They got some old goalkeepers. Colombia has a goalkeeper.
0: 40-year-old. Yeah. I saw some stats on 40-year-old goalkeepers and Cape Verde. Again, 40 years. And that's old.
1: Goalkeepers have distinguished themselves. Because if you manage to make a World Cup team after your 32 is a miracle in itself. they start looking at your retirement at 29.
0: Right.
1: Because goalkeeper requires a lot of agility, athleticism, strength.
0: Oh, my goodness. They're considered part of the defense.
1: Yeah.
0: They're not. At first, people just single them out and say, well, you're just the goalkeeper, you know?
1: Yeah,
0: but now you
1: effort are
0: training as part of the defense.
1: Yeah, so.
0: Because you are, in fact, part of the defense.
1: The last line of defense. Well, we expect some really special battles. Round of 32 will definitely bring a different intensity, a different level of football. The quality will be different. Eh?
0: Mm-hmm.
1: The round of 32, the 70 odd matches would have been good. But this round of 32, this is going to be different. Every time we go to the next round, the level, the intensity, the strategy, the play, the tactics will be different. Because mm-hmm. a lot is on stake. And when it's knockout, eh?
0: Yeah.
1: The name in itself tells you what to expect.
0: Mm-hmm. So when Brazil goes home today, we'll have a lot of stories to tell.
1: I guess as a journalist, I usually appreciate, despite the sport or the team, I like an underdog story because it sells better. Everybody loves an underdog story. So they'll definitely make headlines for the next news cycle in the next couple of days. So let's see how that goes. But Brazil definitely, they have a lot to prove. 5-time world champions. I think the last time they might have held the trophy was the Olympics. They won gold, the Olympics. So they've not lived up to Brazilian standards by any means. So
0: traditional standards.
1: There's a lot to fight for, and then you gotta go home to the Brazilian crowd. So they'll not want to lose unnecessarily, I should say.
0: Yeah. Listen, thank you so much, Travis. It's always a pleasure. Let's talk tomorrow and see what happens. Let's see how it unfolds today.
1: Let's see how the action unfolds.
0: Yes. Thank you so much. Have a great day.
1: You too, Deborah.
0: All right, guys, well, guess what? I have got to go because I'm almost sure Miss Jackson is outside waiting to enter. So thank you so very much for joining me today on The Breakfast Show. Listen, I also want to say quickly hi to all of you who would have messaged Miss Souza Dalton Passard. Good morning to you. She says today would have been her mom's death anniversary. Listen, hugs to you, my dear. May she continue to rest in eternal peace. Good morning as well to Miss Sharon Williams. I hope that you're going to have yourself a great day. She wants to say congratulations on the 15 girls football team moving on to the next regional round in the Blue Water Tournament. Best wishes, she says. Good. Congratulations to them. Mr. Wayne Hudit, good morning to you as well. Have yourself a great day. We also have with us Bina Barrett, Gita Dioram as well. Good morning to you. Have yourself a great day too. And who else do we have? Mr. Joseph Barnes, Auntie Chan from Bartica, Sheila Stobie, Allison Peters, Suzanne Sarabo. Good morning to all of you. Have yourself a lovely day. Thanks for joining me today on The Breakfast Show. I appreciate your company. I've got to go. Join me again tomorrow, God willing. We'll have another edition of The Breakfast Show. Oh, the Ghana National Bureau of Standards will be conducting a sensitization session at Legwon to meet with rice farmers and millers of the island. And the meeting will be held on Tuesday, June 30 at 13 hours at RDC building Legwon. Farmers and millers are encouraged to attend to be sensitized on the requirements for the checking of moisture and the correct measurements of their paddy. GNBS ensuring accuracy and transparency of measurements in every sector. 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I've got to go. Have a great day. Be awesome. I'm Deborah Francis.

Good morning, a pleasant Monday morning to you, and welcome to today's broadcast of Christ is the Answer, a ministry of Central Assembly of God Church, and we come to you every day, Monday through Fridays at 9, 8:30 on Saturdays primarily for the youths, and Sundays for one and all. A presentation, like we said, of the members and friends of Central Assembly, and you'll find us at the corners of Church and John Smith Streets, here in the beautiful city of Georgetown. We trust that you'll be blessed by the broadcast, first the songs, and then the Word of God. We begin with the beautiful song, God and God Alone song, by retired Master Surgeon Earl Harrigan.

Our Father and God, we thank you today for the privilege of coming into your presence, for the open door you set before us. And we lift everyone joining us for this broadcast today around this wide, long altar. We ask today for your touch upon every heart, your touch upon every life. And help us this day as we wait in your presence to make your praise glorious, to sing the songs of Zion, and to shout the good news of salvation. So we thank you for the anointing that breaks yokes and sets captives free. And we pray in the wonderful name of Jesus. Amen. And now be blessed by this song. I'm so glad that Jesus loves me. If you don't know it, receive Jesus Christ into your heart and life, and you will know and experience his love today.

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The Christ is the answer, miracle, intercessory time of prayer every Tuesday morning at 10. Wednesday afternoon at 5 on our Facebook page, you can receive our Midweek Bible study. 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So join us in the evening at 6. It's a prayer meeting geared to strengthen believers. Our mail address is Christ is the Answer, Post Office Box 10967 here in Georgetown, Guyana. Or you can email us at centralaog.cita@gmail.com. When you do write, let us know the broadcast is doing in your heart and life and the victories you receive through this ministry. Again, the address is Christ is the Answer, Post Office Box 10967 here in Georgetown, Guyana. And now, before the word of God today, an old song says, Jesus is the cornerstone. Be blessed by this song. Then comes the word of God.

Indeed, Jesus is the cornerstone. Neighbor, it's all about Jesus. It's all about Jesus Christ. And that's how the name Christian came into being, because they talked, the early believers talked so much about Christ that the nickname Christians was attached to them. And it's still all about Christ. We are reminding ourselves about the Word of God, the eternal Word, which ever liveth and abideth. And we're looking at what the writer of Hebrews calls the race set before us. And we are told, as I read again, Hebrews 12 and verse 1, and I like how the Application Study Bible renders it. Verse 1, Hebrews 12. Therefore, since we are

surrounded by such a large crowd of witnesses to the life of faith, let us strip off every weight that slows us down. I pause deliberately, and it goes on to say, especially the sin. Sin would slow down anybody, anyone, especially the sin that so easily hinders our progress. In any sphere, in any arena, sin will always hinder, because it means we are missing the mark. Okay? And let us run with endurance the race. I pause deliberately because I want you to get the next phrase that God has set before us. Before moving on, I need to touch on that phrase, the race that God has set before us, because that is so important. Sometimes people end up running the race that others set for them. But here we are told the race God has set before us. And we do that by keeping our eyes on Jesus, on whom our faith depends from start to finish. The whole scenario again of a race from start to finish. Okay? Very important. He, Jesus, was willing to die a shameful death on the cross because of the joy he knew would be his reward afterward. Now he is seated in the place of highest honor beside God's throne in heaven. Okay? Verse 3, think about all he endured when sinful people did such terrible things to him, so that you don't become weary and give up. After all, you have not yet given your lives in your struggle against sin. Put this whole paragraph, Hebrews 12, 1 to 4, in the application Bible, put it together. The word of God is reminding us, admonishing us, speaking to us, telling us that it's all about Jesus. Very important. It's all about Jesus. The race he has set before us. And the reason for that is very important. Be sure we are running the race God has set before us and not somebody else's design for us. That's why it's important that we understand the will of God for our lives. Now, some things look good in the ministry. Some people would like to be ministers. But if God did not put you in the race as a minister, that means the race you're running is not the race God has set before you. Here's where the rubber meets the road. It's the race God has set before us. You see, the author of the book of Hebrews writes, he was willing to die a shameful death on the cross, because of the joy he, that Jesus, knew would be his afterward. Now he is seated in the place of highest honor beside God's throne in heaven. Verse number 3, chapter 12. Think about all he endured when sinful people did such terrible things to him, so that you don't become weary and give up. In other words, this Christian pathway is not a bed of roses. We used to play quite often a song on the Christianza broadcast, sung by the White Sisters. It's not
an easy road. We're traveling to heaven. And yes, it is not an easy road. Because you see, the world does not appreciate or like or believes in what we're doing. Some even hate us. Okay? And because of that, they will do anything to throw us off the God's plan for our lives. Okay? Think about all Jesus endured when sinful people did such terrible things to him, so that you don't become weary and give up. You see, the whole scenario of a race means endurance. We can get weary very easily, especially if we are running in a race that God has not set before us. Okay? I mentioned earlier that there are different types of races. There are sprints, there are measured distances, and there are long distances. These are the races in life, because life gives us an idea of what God has planned for us. Okay? So it's the race set before us. Okay? And the Bible reminds us, verse 3, I was about to read that, think about all Jesus endured when sinful people did such terrible things to him, so that you don't become weary and give up. Verse 4, after all, you have not yet given your lives in your struggle against sin. Bear in mind, when we are born again, our sins are forgiven. But we still live in a sinful environment. And that is why we've got to stay in the Word. The pattern of life we enjoyed, if that's the right word, or we are accustomed to much better, before Christ, is not the same life that God expects of us. Okay? It's the new life. It's the will of God. All right? So we are to encourage each other, to remind each other, to help each other, to walk, live, and enjoy, not endure, the life and the race God has set before us. Please do not try to live somebody else's life or run somebody else's race. Okay? We must run with patience the race God has set before us. And I like the last phrase, which we'll pick up again tomorrow. Looking unto Jesus. Or as this application study Bible puts it, we do this keeping our eyes on Jesus, on whom our faith depends from start to finish. I like it. It's not a race we drop out of. It's a race we continue to the end, to the mark of the prize of the high calling of God in Christ Jesus. But more about this tomorrow. So we thank you, Father, for another installment, another look into your word, another series of teachings on the race you have set before us. Save those who have not yet begun the race. And we pray that you'll give us strength as we continue our journey in the race you have set before us, that we'll go from glory to glory and from faith to faith. We are careful to give you all the praise, all the honor, all the glory. We pray in the wonderful name of Jesus. Amen. Join us again tomorrow morning, 9 o'clock, for another broadcast of Christ is the Answer. Have a great day.

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1: On The Voice of Guyana, it's now time for information for nation building. This program serves to bring you updates on the work and initiatives being undertaken by the government of Guyana.
2: The National Insurance Scheme has launched new payment options that will allow pensioners to receive their money through thousands of additional access points nationwide. The initiative was launched on Wednesday at Herdmanston Lodge on Peter Rose Street in Georgetown. The new partnerships with Bill Express, MoneyGram, and Mobile Money Guyana now give pensioners additional options to access their benefits. Senior Minister in the Office of the President with Responsibility for Finance, Dr. Ashni Singh, said the move supports government's wider push for financial inclusion and citizen-centered service delivery.
3: We want these 60-plus thousand NIS pensioners to be able to receive their pensions in a dignified and in a convenient and in a comfortable manner. There is absolutely no reason why they should have to join a line and wait for hours to receive their pension.
2: Before this expansion, pension vouchers could be cashed mainly through NIS offices and post offices. Now, the scheme has added approximately 4,779 locations through new partners. The government is also encouraging more pensioners to move towards direct bank deposits. Since 2020, the number of persons receiving pensions directly into bank accounts has grown from just under 12,000 to more than 24,000, a 105% increase. Pensioners and contributors are urged to make greater use of digital services, monitor their contribution records early, and take advantage of the expanded payment options now available.
4: Welcome to this week's edition of the President's Diary, coming to you from the International Building Expo, where President Dr. Mohamed Irfan Ali delivered a powerful feature address on Thursday evening. From major investments to international partnerships and urgent national responses, it has been a week defined by action and transformation.
5: The week kicked off with President Ali chairing a high-level CARICOM virtual meeting on cricket. Citizens Bank opened a brand new modern branch in Bartico. President Ali hailed it as a strong vote of confidence in Guyana's fast-growing economy and regional development.
6: This bank is not new to Region 7, but what is important is the bank entrenching itself now in the life of Region 7 with this investment. Because the bank has now recognized the value of upgrading its presence.
5: At the Brahma Comores 50th anniversary celebration at State House, the Guyanese leader delivered a strong message. Guyana's rapid transformation must be anchored in unity, strong values, and responsible leadership.
7: In a world that is constantly moving, building, expanding, and changing, we sometimes forget that true progress begins within. The greatest transformations often start not with machines or money, not with roads or buildings, but with the human spirit.
5: Guyana's aviation sector received a major lift with the commissioning of two new aircraft by JAGS Aviation.
8: JAGS Aviation is now a household name in Guyana and is associated with aviation services. It is a local company that I believe has the potential to become more than a local carrier. And indeed, I believe that our aviation players should come together to look towards developing a regional carrier, because Guyana's ambitions now seem limitless.
5: At the launch of CAM Motors and the introduction of Futon and Jet Tour vehicles, President Ali issued a bold call to the private sector.
9: Our private sector knows that they have a government that is backing them right on to every inch of success. This government is backing the explosion of private capital.
5: A high-level engagement with the government analyst Food and Drug Department focused on strengthening food safety systems. The head of state stressed stronger monitoring, tighter surveillance, and more effective testing to ensure all food products meet strict safety standards for every citizen. Following severe winds and heavy rainfall that damaged more than 100 homes and buildings on the Essequibo Coast, Region 2, the president moved quickly into action. The head of state also visited the Lima Regional Hospital to check on a teacher injured when a school wall collapsed during the storm. Diplomatic relations between Guyana and Jamaica were strengthened during bilateral talks between President Ali and Prime Minister Andrew Holness. The government doubled tax relief on mortgage interest deductions, making home ownership more affordable for thousands of Guyanese. President Ali made the announcement at the opening of the International Building Expo at the Guyana National Stadium.
9: Guyana's economy is solid. In the first quarter of 2026 alone, just the first 3 months of this year, Guyana received over $761 million from the Stabroek Block. Importantly, our economy is now projected to grow by over 30% this year.
5: Guyana and Jamaica further cemented their alliance with multiple memoranda of understanding signed at State House, unlocking collaboration in climate resilience, finance, and governance.
7: When we look at governance, if I may start there for 1 second, both of us share the ambition of having efficient governance, efficient implementation, and delivering services where our people can enjoy the experience of having those services.
5: Closing the week, the president proposed a regional cybersecurity training program for accountants at the 43rd annual conference of the Inter-American Accountant Association.
9: You can be relevant, but not functional. You can be relevant, but not adaptive. That is why they use the concept, agile AI, adaptive AI. How do we make the profession adaptive to the new environment in which it is operating? Those are my humble views initially on the challenge that you face.
4: And that wraps up this week's edition of the President's Diary. From the International Building Expo to major national developments and decisive leadership across every sector, it has been a week of progress under President Dr. Mohamed Irfan Ali. Meet the next generation of Guyanese hustlers, bakers, designers, artists, and dreamers turning side gigs into real businesses. But there's one thing standing between them and their big move, funding. So what happens when a $200 million U.S. development bank says, we got you? Let's find out.
10: I truly believe that the Guyana Development Bank will have a positive impact on young entrepreneurs because it will create easier access to financing, which is one of the most challenging parts of business when you're trying to start a business or when you're trying to develop a business. And as they help us, we would be able to create jobs and help in developing Guyana.
11: A lot of people will now have businesses. There will now be a lot more businesses in Guyana, and they will now have to employ people because supply and demand is always there, right? So the more businesses open, the more opportunities there are for young people, or basically the Guyanese people in general, to get jobs. right? So basically supply and demand comes back into effect here.
12: Easier access to loans and finances would help me purchase the materials at a bulk quantity. It would help me secure a location, and eventually I would be able to invest in other materials like better display stands, more professional marketing strategies, etc.
4: From jewelry to gospel merch, these young entrepreneurs aren't waiting for permission. They are building. And with the Guyana Development Bank stepping into with zero interest loans, mentorship, and real support, the only question left is, who's next?

0: Expo 2026, and I'm here at the Central Housing and Planning Authorities with its CEO, Dr. Martin Pratap. Many, many persons have left this booth smiling. So Dr. Pratap will be telling us a little bit about what happened.
1: We have allocated over 1,000 house lots. We have, the target is to issue more than 2,000 titles. That process is still ongoing, so we'll get a final figure by the end of today. And as it relates to the agreement of sale, we have targeted 900. So again, that's ongoing, so we'll get the final figure by the end of today. So the housing, the distribution of house lots were in three areas. We had a Vigilance, Bladen Hall, and Strass Bay. Titles, we have issued titles for areas such as Lenora, Bridgeland, Laurentia, Katrina, Wood Hope, and Lusignan. And for the agreement of sale, we have looked at the Villa Force and the Kendrin West. So, you know, as you would have seen, and you know, you would have observed also over the past few days, you would have seen a lot of interest, interaction that you have received from all, you know, different people from all walks of life. It's not only for you to get a house lot, but it's for you to go and build and own your own home. And that is why the focus over the past few days hasn't been only on allocation, traditional allocation. Because once you get a house lot, well, there isn't really much you can do. You still need an agreement of sale. Some commercial banks are asking for an agreement of sale in place of a title, and all we have to do is issue a letter of assurance that accompanies the agreement of sale, and then they release the mortgage, while others are asking for title. So for those that got a title, basically you're almost there to secure your mortgage to start building, constructing your house. So that's why it's important, the agreement of sale and title, they're very important piece of document. The title, of course, is basically the security of tenure. You literally, you know, that's your legitimate owner of that house. But something I really want to touch, and I think it'd be interesting to share, is the amount of applications we've received. And while, of course, today, over the past couple of years, we have allocated more than 1,000 house lots, this is just one of the many events we have planned, and we intend to have a lot more during the course of the year, because the objective, I think, by the end of this year is to allocate certain 1,000 house lots. Well, of course, we're looking at the construction of houses, and we have decided that we have to do that because of the increase in allocation. And over the past, increase in application, over the past 5 years, we have recorded an increase by almost 65,000. And if you look at two of the regions that were once considered, you know, the depressed region, region 3 and 6. Let me share a key stat with you, or you won't even, you know, just to put this into context. Between 2015 and 2020, the amount of applications from region 3 was just 2,700. And between 2020 and 2025, we got 12,000 applications. So that's an increase of 9,300, or almost 344%. In Region 6, between 2015 and 2020, we received 2,000 applications for next year. From 2020 to 2025, that number increased to 8,000, or 6,300, or 300% increase.
2: It is now time for another episode of Weekly Digest, a look at what our ministers have been up to across the country. Prime Minister Brigadier Retired Mark Phillips hosted a visit to the Gas to Energy project at Wales for Jamaican Prime Minister Andrew Holness and members of his delegation during their official visit to Guyana. Media and entertainment practitioners have thrown their support behind the government national consultation on social media and its effect on children, describing the initiative as both timely and necessary.
3: Last year, His Excellency President Irfan Ali, in his address at the Arthur Chung Convention Center, a national address that was, did outline several areas of focus for his government, and social media and the consequential effects on our children was one such. And that we as a government recognize first and foremost the importance of digital technologies, that they play a major part in our lives and in our children's lives as well, because there's the good and the bad. And that among these technologies, they are very useful opportunities for our children to learn, for all of us, for that matter, to be creative, to be able to communicate, to innovate, to have access to information, and for our participation in the economic industries across our country.
2: A total of 3,876 Guyanese have graduated through the Guyana Online Academy of Learning, GOLD's fourth graduation ceremony, which got underway at the National Cultural Center in Georgetown on Tuesday. 2,858 of the graduates are women, while the remaining 1,018 are men.
4: This is also an important occasion for Guyana, because your success goes beyond individual achievement, reflecting Guyana's commitment to investing in its people and creating opportunities that were once beyond the reach of many.
5: This expo provides an opportunity for us to showcase not just the products, the services, and the innovations in construction and housing, but to showcase how far we have come as a nation since independence, and more importantly, where we are going.
2: The highly anticipated International Building Expo 2026 was officially declared open on Thursday evening at the Guyana National Stadium, Providence, ushering in three exciting days of innovation, investment, and opportunity in Guyana's housing and construction sectors.
6: As we witness this unprecedented development with new roads and highways connecting communities, modern infrastructure is reshaping our landscape. And I hope as you entered the pavilion, this event this evening, you are getting the feel of what we're doing as a government to indeed transform our city and to transform the model communities across our country into healthy spaces for the benefit of all our citizens.
2: The Dream Realize Housing Drive is currently underway at the Guyana National Stadium as part of the expo, where hundreds of allottees are uplifting their certificates of title, bringing them one step closer to full home ownership. The National Insurance Scheme has launched new payment options that will allow pensioners to receive their money through thousands of additional access points nationwide. The initiative was launched on Wednesday at the Herdmanston Lodge on Peter Rose Street in Georgetown. The new partnerships with Bill Express, MoneyGram, and Mobile Money Guyana now give pensioners additional options to access their benefits.
7: And we want these 60 plus thousand NIS pensioners to be able to receive their pensions in a dignified and in a convenient and in a comfortable manner. There is absolutely no reason why they should have to join a line and wait for hours to receive their pension.
2: More than 20,000 spectators are expected to be in attendance at this year's GT Challenge, The Las Americas, as Guyana prepares to host one of the region's premier motorsport events on July 11th and 12th at the South Dakota Circuit. Following an inspection of the venue, Minister within the Ministry of Culture, Youth and Sports, Stephen Jacobs, announced a special cultural event that will spotlight Guyana at the event.
8: The Ministry of Culture will be in charge of a cultural event here during the GT Challenge, of which you will see Guyana culture on full display. Our peoples, you'll see something that everyone will be proud of, because we're on show here as Guyana. Hosting tournaments. And you know, over the last couple of years, we've been hosting a lot of major events, and it's all about marketing Guyana, and we're pushing ahead as a country, as a sporting destination.
2: And with that, we have wrapped up another week on Guyana's path to transformation. Do join us again next time as we continue to highlight the work of ministers of government in driving development across the country.
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10: Awesome.
11: I'll give you another example. 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
10: This is awesome. This is awesome. And members of the diaspora could lock in and you could look at the news. 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
11: Of course. 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
10: This is a transition from traditional broadcasting media platforms to digital. 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
11: The answer is we got to evolve, bro. If we want to keep up with what's happening in our world, we have to be able to give people news now. One of the things our CEO here at NCN says a lot of the time is that the deadline for news is no longer at 6 o'clock.
10: Yeah.
11: It is right now.
10: It's right
11: now. 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
1: Hello and welcome to this week's edition of Focus on the Hinterland. I am Mark Watson, and with me is Roderick Baird, the operator for this week's episode. Focus on the Hinterland is NCN's 30-minute radio program shedding light on activities and events which occurred in our Hinterland locations during the past week. Before we bring you our first feature for this week, let us remind you that you can continue sending us a SMS or WhatsApp to 627-6402. We have been sharing your messages and stories with the world via radio, and the feedback has been great. We begin this week in Region 9. NAPI, Parishara, and Hiawa were all engaged in conversation with the Department of Education in a bid to strengthen communication between students, parents, and residents. The model is one focused on not only education, but also on matters that can negatively or positively impact the desired outcome for learning. At the end of the session, the point was made that it takes a community to raise well-cultured and productive youths.
2: Greetings from the beautiful tongue of Latham. Time to share with you once again what has been happening in and around the tongue during the past week. The Department of Education 9 recently held a Face the Community meeting with the villages of NAPI, Parishara, and Hiawa. The aim is to strengthen collaboration between schools, parents, and the wider community. The meeting enabled education officers to share important information on key educational priorities and encourage community participation in improving the students' learning outcome. Ms. Paulin presented on special needs education. She highlighted the importance of understanding special educational needs, promoting inclusive education, recognizing learners' diverse abilities, and ensuring each child receives equal opportunities to succeed. Mr. Khan focused on domestic violence, sexual abuse, and the consequences when you break the law. Ms. LaRose delivered a presentation on literacy in the home, school, and community. The presentation emphasized that literacy is a shared responsibility, and parents were encouraged to read with their children, create literacy-rich home environments, and work closely with schools and community members to develop strong reading and writing skills among learners. Mr. Thomas addressed the topic of parents, the parents' role and responsibilities. He reminded them of the vital role they play in supporting their children's education throughout school, their attendance at school, monitoring their academic progress, encouraging positive behavior, and maintaining communication with teachers. Ms. Douglas shared information on educational programs and initiatives aimed at improving teaching and learning across the region. Ms. Kateri Joseph, the regional education officer, gave a general overview of

0: of Agriculture 9 is super proud of two of their own who recently graduated from the Gold Scholarship Program. Miss Patricia Peters gained an International Foundation Certificate in Business, SCQF Level 6. She's presently studying also for a BS in Human Resource Management through the Gold Program. Miss Davina Johnny gained a certificate in Agriculture and Food Production. Come September, she will be studying for a postgraduate diploma in environmental resilience and sustainability. And that puts a wrap on my report for this week for Radio Latham 95.1 FM. I am Allison Kamash.
1: In Region 1, Fisherfolk's Cash Grant Program got on the way last week in Kumaka, with many farmers attending the ceremony. Farmers were charged to utilize the funds to enhance their business and their livelihoods. And business in Kumaka and Mabaruma have been urged to maintain the surroundings and environs. Here is Trevor Rupan.
2: On Wednesday, the 17th of June, distribution of the Fisherfolk's Cash Grant officially commenced at the Extension Center here in Kumaka, Mabaruma. Fisherfolks receiving the cash grant were encouraged to utilize the grant for its intended purpose, emphasizing the importance of investing in and strengthening their fishing operations. Attending the luncheon was Regional Chairman Mr. Brentel Ashley and Regional Executive Officer Dr. Stephen Shofun. Thursday, the 18th of June, repeated power outages within the past couple of days have caused the Mabaruma Power and Light Incorporated to issue an emergency power outage notice, advising residents that due to a severe leak on the main take-off transformer, necessary and urgent repairs will be done immediately and there will be an emergency shutdown of the electrical grid for approximately 5 hours. Electricity was shut down at 12 noon and restore minutes after 5 p.m. On Friday, residents of Red Hill community drew in an outreach promoting healthier and safer living conditions, received valuable information on environmental health, diseases prevention, and personal well-being. Distribution of mosquito nets, bleach, biofreeze, and reusable ice packs were handed over to the residents. This initiative reflects the continued commitment to ensuring that even the remoted communities have access to resources that promote health, prevent illness, and improve the people's quality of living. Persons in charge of the outreach was Ms. Andrea Basilo, officer in charge of the Environmental Health Department, Cindy Smith from the Malaria Department, and Mario Young from the Rehabilitation Department. Red Hill is located in Region 1 along the Burima River, and approximately 2 hours from Mabaruma by boat. Appointment of the Northwest Secondary School Board membership was done on Friday inside the Regional Democratic Council boardroom. Opening remarks and guideship forward and what is required of all board members were done by Ms. Volika Jaikishon, Director of School Board Secretariat. 15 persons were chosen. Mr. Brentel Ashley as a chairman, Colin Swavin, Vice Chairman, CL Liverpool Secretary, Sharon Santiago, Assistant Secretary, Melissa Ennis as the Treasurer, Anasha Peters, Kenny Ward, Bernadine Butcher, Trevi Leong, Trevor Rupan, Anon Tom, Lynn Hernandez, Ronald Cox, and Talia Marcos, who is the school rep. Responsibilities of members: staffing of school, replacing teachers, monitor the entire functions of the school, and receiving a monthly report from the head teacher. Members were required to sign an appointment of school board membership and a oath of office letter. On Saturday, a team led by Environmental Officer Ms. Andrea Barcelo conducted a public awareness exercise focus on proper garbage disposal and environmental cleanliness within the business areas of Kumaka Mabaruma. Ms. Basilo, in her speech to the many vendors proclaim.

0: community participation and awareness remain key components in building cleaner, safer, and more sustainable communities. In the continue strengthening community development across Region 1, on Sunday, Regional Chairman Mr. Brendan Ashley commissioned a newly constructed bleacher at the Blackwater Playfield, a project that will enhance the sporting experience for athletics supporters and the wider community while promoting youth development through the sport. Later in the evening, the chairman also commissioned a new guest house in the community of Wongno, further supporting tourism, community development, and economic opportunities within the sub-region. These important initiatives were made possible through funding from the Ministry of Marine Affairs, reflecting the government's continued commitment to improving infrastructure and enhancing the quality of life in hinterland communities. Together, these projects represent another step forward in building stronger, more vibrant communities across Region 1. Reporting from Region 1, I am Trevor Rupan.
1: Heads of unit at the Lima Regional Hospital met last week to enhance systems at the medical establishment to ensure patients and the public receive first-class service. Minister within the Ministry of Public Works, Madan Ramraj, while addressing the gathering, said that it is critical that frequent checks are made to ensure high quality is maintained. With more, here is Rima Nitram.
2: Several stakeholders for the Lima Regional Hospital met on Saturday to advance further discussion on enhancing the services. The discussion focused on accountability and transparency. Minister Ramraj, accompanied by regional leaders, met with members of the board of the Lima Regional Hospital to chart the way forward for the medical institution. The meeting centered on strengthening governance, improving operational efficiency, and ensuring that systems are in place to support the delivery of quality healthcare services to residents of Region 2 and surroundings. Minister within the Ministry of Public Works, Madanlal Ramraj, said that the engagement aligns with the vision of His Excellency President Dr. Mohamed Irfan Ali, whose administration continues to prioritize improvements in the healthcare sector through significant investments in infrastructure, human resources, technology, and institutional development. During the discussion, Minister Ramraj emphasized the importance of effective system and strong management structures in achieving the government's healthcare goal. The minister further explained that regular reviews of governance and management structures are critical to ensuring that healthcare institutions remain efficient, responsive, and capable of meeting the evolving needs of the public. Strong governance helps hospitals manage resources effectively, maintaining high standards of patient care, and ensure transparency in decision-making. The meeting also highlighted the educational importance of good governance in healthcare. Hospitals and complex organizations that require coordination among medical professional, administrators, staff, support, and governing board. When these systems function effectively, patients benefit from improved services, reduced waiting time, better resource management, and enhanced overall care. Minister Ramraj said government's continuous engagement with regional health institutions form parts of a broader strategy to modernize healthcare management across Guyana by adopting international best practices and strengthening institutional system. Regional hospitals such as Lima Regional Hospital will be better equipped to serve communities and contribute to a healthier nation. Regional Chairman Mr. Devin Mohan said that there is constant communication between the RDC and the administration of the Lima Regional Hospital. Mohan said that the delivery of quality health care is important. Remunera reporting for NCN Radio Essequibo 95.5 FM.
1: Residents from Oriala and Siparuta last week benefited from a medical outreach that resulted in a number of medical complaints receiving the desired attention. And men, too, were not left out, since part of the team was addressing prostate cancer and its effects. Works continue on the construction of the Oriala Sports Ground as well. Angela DeVere tells us more.
3: There was a medical outreach in Oriala and Saprita on Friday and Saturday. The medical team worked at the Saprita Health Center on Friday and in Oriala on Saturday. Services offered include urology, general surgery, orthopedics, ultrasound, optometry, dental services, laboratory services, blood bank services, voluntary counseling and testing, pharmacy services, and diabetic foot care. The doctors also met with men between the ages of 45 and 70 to discuss prostate cancer screening, its signs and symptoms, and how it can affect their health. Residents from both villages as well as other outlying communities benefited from the services provided by the medical team. Work has begun on the Oriala Sports Ground. Contractors have started leveling the field and the area where the new pavilion will be built, and this area has been cleared. Vendors who previously operated stalls in the area were required to dismantle them, as the entire space will be used for the project. Through funding from the LCDS, the village council has commenced a project to concrete the road from the main road to the Oriala Nursery School. As of this week, the area has been leveled in preparation for the casting of concrete, which is expected to begin next week. Residents of Oriala continue to face challenges due to the lack of access to potable water. It remains uncertain when this issue will be resolved. I'm Angela DeVere, reporting for Radio Oriala 95.1 FM.
1: Ivo Kramer River Lodge has copped the Resort Lodge for 2026 at the just concluded Tourism and Hospitality Association of Guyana's annual presidential award dinner and auction. For these stories and more, we turn to Virgil Harding.
4: 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Our radio station, Radio Pyromac 97.1 Bine FM, continue to keep the people of the North Rupununi district well informed, as the station broadcasted that the Minister of Education announced that the distribution of the $85,000 Because We Care cash grant will commence on June 29, 2026. The minister made the announcement during the regional consultation in Region 5 on anti-bullying and anti-violence policies for schools. It was a pleasure for the people of the North Rupununi District Development Board, NRDDB, to join with their partner and friend, Ivo Kramer, to welcome the board chairman, Mr. Farid Amin, to the Ivo Kramer River Lodge, where he met with staff and shared insights on the development of Ivo Kramer's new strategic plan, which is currently on the way. He was joined by Ivo Kramer's Chief Executive Officer, CEO, Mr. Dane Gobin, as they engage with staff on the center's vision, priorities, and future direction. And also, our Radio Pyromac station proudly announced that our partners and friend, the Ivo Kramer River Lodge, has been awarded Resort Lodge of the Year at the Tourism and Hospitality Association of Guyana, TAG, Annual President's Award Dinner and Auction 2025. This recognition reflects the dedication of the staff, the support of the partners and surrounding communities, and the continued commitment to providing ecotourism excellence in the heart of Guyana's rainforests. It was said that as we celebrate this achievement, that we should remain committed to sustainable tourism, exceptional guest experiences, and showcasing the beauty of the green art of Guyana to visitors from around the world. Gratitude was expressed to the Tourism and Hospitality Association of Guyana for this honor and to all the guests and supporters who continue to be part of this journey. Ayo Kramo extended sincere gratitude to the Ministry of Tourism, Industry and Commerce and the Guyana Tourism Authority for their continued support and commitment to advancing sustainable tourism in Guyana. Their partnership has played an important role in strengthening the country's tourism sector and promoting destinations such as Ayo Kramo to local and international visitors. And in closing, once again, our Radio Pyomax station joined in the publication of the Anai Police Strengthening School Community Partnership through Parents Meeting Outreach. Sergeant Osborne, subordinate officer in charge of the Anai Police Station, accompanied by Woman Constable Thomas and Merriman, participated in a grade 7 and 8 parents meeting held at the Anai Secondary School Auditorium at Bina Hill, Anai, North Rupununi District. The meeting was held under the theme, Education is a Partnership Between the School, the Home, and the Community. Together, we build better future. The meeting highlighted the importance of collaboration in shaping responsible and successful students. The headmistress, Ms. Ann Daniels, welcomed those present and reaffirmed the school's motto, Together with diligence, we will accomplish our goals. During the session, Sergeant Osborne addressed several important topics, including appropriate student behavior, the danger of illicit drugs and harmful substances, the risk associated with smoking, the legal consequences of unlawful activities, and the role of the law enforcement in maintaining school safety and discipline. He also explained circumstances under which schools may involve the police in accordance with the Ministry of Education guidelines. And that's it for this week. Until the next time, I'm Virgil Harding reporting for Radio Pyomax 97.1 Bina FM and reminding us all to stay safe until the next time.
1: It's graduation time in the South Rupununi with students being involved in the ceremonies. Natasha Poon has been keeping an eye on what's happening educational-wise in the South Rupununi.
5: Graduation season commences as the academic year 2025 to 2026 comes to a close. Congratulations and best wishes are extended to all those academics celebrating transitions from nursery to primary and primary grade 6 to secondary, our CSEC children, and those graduating from GOAL, CPCE, GTI, UG, and other tertiary institutions. We recognize and celebrate your labors, sacrifice, and commitment to completing your studies. We mentioned for Deep South Crowdenough Village, whose pride in their villagers who recently graduated in certificates and a master from the Guyana Online Academy of Learning, batch of 2026. An academic achievement for one is a win for all community members and country as we elevate our human resources. I am Natasha Poon reporting for this week, Focus on the Hinterland.
1: And finally, New Citizens Bank unit in Bartica and major pipeline works are among the top stories coming from Region 7. For this, we go to Sianna Prasad.
6: Infrastructure, banking, and water access. Citizens Bank opens in Bartica. Citizens Bank has officially opened a new state-of-the-art branch right here in Bartica last Friday. President Dr. Muhammad Irfan Ali joined bank officials alongside Honorable Ashni Singh, Minister with Responsibility for Finance, and regional leaders for the commissioning, highlighting this major financial investment as a strong vote of confidence in the future of Region 7 and Guyana's continued growth. Running water for 3 miles. The laying of water pipes at the 3 miles housing scheme has officially commenced on Monday last, bringing the community one step closer to reliable running water from GWI connections. This important project is expected to wrap up within the next 2 weeks, significantly improving the quality of life for residents. The new streetlights initiative. Phase 1 of the Regional Streetlight Initiative is officially underway and ongoing. Keeping a promise made by His Excellency, President Dr. Mohamed Irfan Ali, the Regional Democratic Council is installing 200 new streetlights across areas that previously lacked any street lighting to boost safety and security. Central Bartica's Parpet Enhancement. Beautification and enhancement works have kicked off on the parpets in Central Bartica last Friday as part of His Excellency's visit, mirroring successful cleanup and layout initiatives in the capital city, Georgetown. These upgrades aim to improve accessibility, protect the local environment, and build cleaner public spaces. Now, let's look at agriculture and culture. The Pesticide and Toxic Chemical Control Board, in partnership with NARI, successfully held a series of critical training sessions across Region 7 earlier this week, including Bartica, Batavia, and Carau Village. Local farmers received training on safe handling, storage, application, and disposal. To support these sustainable practices, participants were distributed personal protective equipment, PPEs, education materials, and dedicated pesticide storage cabinets. We now look at the Regional Heritage Committee, which met on Thursday last to dive into intensive planning for the highly anticipated upcoming Heritage Games and Pageant. Community leaders and representatives from various villages gathered to collaborate, share progress updates, and tackle local challenges to ensure inclusive heritage celebrations. We look at the mobility boost for Wax Creek, Upper Mazaruni, Region 7. Delivery of localized health care took a major leap forward after the Ministry of Health officially donated an ATV bike to Wax Creek Health Center. The keys were handed over to community health worker Nalis Williams to help navigate and serve surrounding areas. We now look at our Department of Education. The Youth Reproductive Health Symposium, giving a massive shout out to the students of Bartica Secondary and Tremont Secondary Schools, who successfully concluded the second Sexual and Reproductive Health Symposium, led by the Ministries of Education and Ministries of Health, alongside UNICEF, UNFPA, UN Women, and PAHO WHO. Students hit the streets of Bartica chanting, "Break the silence, stop the period shame," to fight menstrual health stigmas. The multi-day event concluded with students signing an adolescent health empowerment pledge to permanently mount it to their schools. Until next time, stay safe and take care.
1: On behalf of Roderick Baird, I'm Mark Watson. Thank you so much for being a part of the show. We do look forward to being with you again next week. Do take care and goodbye.

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1: Welcome once again to another program of Issues in the News, where we discuss the important events that would have taken place in Guyana over the past week or so. And as is the norm, we always have a packed agenda of issues to discuss. I want to begin by congratulating all the persons who graduated today on the Gold Scholarship Online Program, a scholarship program financed and established, sponsored and financed by the People's Progressive Party Civic Government. Today, 3,879 graduates received their certification at a ceremony held, I think, at the National Cultural Center. 2,858 persons graduating are women or were women, and 1,018 are men. Let me repeat those statistics. In a single graduation exercise, 3,879 persons graduated from the Guyana Online Academy of Learning, the GOAL Scholarship Program. 2,858 of the persons graduating are women, and 1,018 are men. Among the certificates issued, 1,308 persons graduated with certificates, 61 persons graduated with associate degrees, 398 graduated with bachelor's degrees, 14 with postgraduate diplomas, 837 with master's degrees, 35 with doctoral degrees, and 1,150 graduated from the GROW program, a component of the GOAL Scholarship Program. And GROW, of course, is an abbreviation that means Get Ready for Opportunities to Work program. So a total of 3,879 Guyanese from all walks of life, from all parts of the country, from all ethnic origins, from all classes in the society, graduated today. 3,879 persons. As a matter of background information, I am proud to inform you that since the establishment of the GOAL Scholarship Program in 2021, 54,793 scholarships were issued to date. Let me repeat that. 54,793 scholarships were issued to date. A total of 14,017 persons have already graduated, and 35,000 are currently enrolled on GOAL Scholarship Program, on the GOAL Scholarship Program. Let me repeat that for emphasis. Since the scholarship program started in 2021, 54,793 scholarships were awarded. 14,017 persons have already graduated, and 35,000 persons are currently studying on the GOAL Scholarship Program. I say respectfully that this must be the largest government sponsorship or government-funded scholarship program definitely in the West Indies, and I would dare say perhaps throughout the entire British Commonwealth. The largest scholarship program, certainly in the Caribbean, and I will venture to say the largest government-funded scholarship program across the entire British Commonwealth. And that is a great achievement of our government. I distinctly recall when we first launched the program in 2021, it was mocked, it was ridiculed, it was criticized, it was laughed at, it was denigrated by the AFC, APNU opposition, both in and out of Parliament. I also distinctly recall them appealing to their supporters in the communities not to enter the program. I also distinctly recall that members of our government, including yours truly, went into the communities and held public meetings at public places, in particular in the support base of APNU AFC, to speak to parents and to speak to persons generally, to encourage them to be enrolled on the program, to educate them about the opportunities that would become available, to explain to them how empowering an education can be, how important an academic certification can be in a competitive environment, in particular in a country that is undergoing the transformation that Guyana was undergoing and is undergoing. Because their political leaders were telling them to boycott the program. I remember going into the villages of Buxton, Golden Grove, Nabakalis, Betterfawacting, Pleasance, Annsgrove, and holding public meetings to speak to the persons there, to tell them how inimical the advice that they are receiving from their political directorate, how self-destructive following such advice is or was. We explained in the government, and I did it on this program repeatedly. I explained how demonic a political leadership is or was, that can tell their supporters not to accept an education. You have to be retarded as a political leader. You have to be demonic. You have to be destructive not to tell your supporters not to enroll on a free government scholarship program that would result in your education and would result in your certification. We had to go through all of that in this country. Today, I see Darren Wade graduating. That shows how successful we have been in our efforts to go out there and publicly persuade not our supporters, but supporters of the opposition to take advantage of these opportunities that the government is offering. Because their own political leaders were advising them not to take the scholarship. They tried to ridicule the program. They tried to ridicule the universities that were offering the courses of studies. They tried to denigrate and denigrate the universities and the institutions. Today, these persons are graduating in the thousands and by the thousands. And they are now equipped to enter the global market, not only the Guyanese employment market, but the global market. I recall sitting with Professor Opadei and going through the type of law programs that should be offered, masters in laws, and in what areas of law, and which universities we should look to that are offering these master's programs in law. The particular areas of law that I think would be beneficial to Guyana's development. And that is how the program is structured, to meet the needs of the Guyanese employment market. And here you have politicians on the opposition who are telling their supporters, don't accept the scholarship. And these people are still in politics today. And sometimes in my quiet moments, I reflect on what we have to go through in this country, the People's Progressive Party, what we have to go through in our efforts to enlighten all Guyanese. Because we serve all the people of this country. We could have turned a blind eye and we could have neglected to go out there in the communities and try to encourage our Guyanese if we were to play the type of politics that the opposition was playing. If we were to reciprocate, where would that have left us? Today, Guyanese from all walks of life are proudly graduating. And that is the type of government and governance which we offer in the People's Progressive Party Civic. And therefore, I want to congratulate all the persons who graduated, and I wish them all success in their future endeavors, and I encourage more people to go and get registered on this program. And education is never wasted. And education is never wasted. And here it is, you are getting it free. You can study online. You can study while you are working. And the platforms that are available, the courses of study that are available are so vast that it meets the qualification of almost every single Guyanese. So you have certificate programs, you have Bachelor of Laws program, you have postgraduate program, you have doctoral programs. At every level, whatever your qualifications are, whatever your matriculate qualifications are, there is a program for you on that GOAL scholarship platform. Because it is designed like that. And it has on it academic as well as non-academic programs. So you can train to be a plumber. You can study to become a mason. You can study to become an electrician. All the programs are there and you will get certification. You will get a certificate, kagaj. Because in a global competitive market, certificates matter. You can be, as I've said, I remember when I went to Plaisance to speak to the people of Plaisance, I said that Plaisance, on the line top, you can get the best black pudding, you can get the best fried shark, you can get the best fried fish. But And you can get that. And the people who are cooking there are some of the best cooks in the world. But they will not be able to work at one of the hotels as a chef if they don't have the certification that says that they are qualified as a chef. That's the point I am making. The maintenance man, you can be the best plumber, you can be the best mason, you can be the best carpenter. But if you're not qualified, you may not get a job at one of the five-star hotels as the maintenance man. And that is the importance of getting certified when you are in a competitive, professional work environment. And that is why we are building out so many educational institutions in the country. The Oil and Gas Training Institute at Port Morant. We are re-equipping our technical institutes. We have the Hospitality Institute that is being built in Barbies. We have the Nursing Training Institute that we are building. It's to educate and equip our people. The greatest investment we are making as a government is in our people. And when you look around the world, the countries, the small countries and large countries that have been able to advance progressively and swiftly are the countries that have invested heavily in their human resources. And how better to invest in your human resources than to train them, to educate them, to qualify them in different spheres of endeavors. And that is what our educational programs are designed to achieve. So I am happy that I was able to play a small role, and I am part of a government that administers such an impactful program as the Gold Scholarship Program. And again, I congratulate all the persons who have graduated. Today, I had a very important meeting with the Guyana Association of Bankers, the Registrar of Lands, the Registrar of the Deeds and Commercial Registry Authority, the Registrar of Commerce, the Chief Executive Officers of leading banks in the country, and officials from the Ministry of Housing. And the meeting centered around the Condominium Act, which we enacted in 2022. And let me explain to you that prior to 2022, we did not have a proper legislation in place that allows persons to own condominiums in the way that the persons can own condominiums in North America in particular, and even in the Eastern Caribbean territories. We had a very outmoded and outdated Condominium Act, which was really for the colonial era. We repealed that, and we established a modern condominium legislation. This legislation allows for the establishment of a condominium scheme and for the owner of the condominium to be able to sell units within the condominium or in the condominium and give title from a master title. It also allows for the owner to get financing to build the condominium scheme, and it also allows a potential purchaser to borrow money from the bank and use the condominium unit as collateral to finance the purchase of the condominium. And of course, it does many other things. It tells you how the condominium scheme will function. It tells you what the communal facilities are and how it allows you to manage the condominium and the access to communal facilities in the condominium and the payment, etc. Everything that you think a condominium scheme should possess, this law permits it to take place. It's a very modern piece of legislation. But it is new to Guyana. So we have had some hiccups in operationalizing and implementing it. And the banks raise concerns with the president. Developers who are developing condominium schemes or would like to develop condominium schemes, as well as persons who would like to purchase condominium units, have been approaching the government and saying to us that they are encountering different types of problems in the operationalization and implementation of the legislation of the condominium scheme. So as a responsive government, I met with them last year. I dealt with one set of issues. And this year, yesterday again, upon a request by His Excellency the President, I met with the grouping again. And we ironed out all the issues. And I'm speaking here to persons who are developers. I'm speaking to the bankers. I am speaking to persons who may be interested in purchasing a condominium. There is nothing in the law that poses a hindrance from you going forward in relation to any of the pursuits to which I have mentioned, to which I have adverted. There is nothing in the law, because persons have been saying that the law doesn't permit this, the law doesn't permit it. The law permits everything that you would like to take place. It is simply reading the law and applying the law. There is a consultant who drafted the law and whom I've instructed to meet again with all the stakeholders individually and go through once more, though we did it today, go through with them once more individually so that they can understand that. And I want lawyers who are listening to me to pay careful attention to what I'm saying. A manual is being prepared to guide persons in relation to the legislation, because it would appear as though that is necessary. So that is being prepared. The staff of the registry are going to be trained once more so that we can clarify for them whatever the issues are. But to the developers, I just cleared it to the banks. The banks have no problem in financing both the developer to develop a condominium scheme, and the banks have no problem in financing the potential purchase of a unit. The banks are prepared to do so. The registry has no problem in executing the relevant transaction For example, registering the condominium and registering mortgages against either the condominium scheme, the plot of land even before it becomes a condominium scheme, or the condominium unit. The banks have no problem with giving you a loan and using that condominium unit as collateral security. So it is all clear now, but still I have asked the consultant to continue to work continuously until I remove whatever the hurdles are. Because when I brought everyone together, they seem not to have a problem. But it is their own restraint, their own self-doubt, that seem to be the problem. So I hope that the matter has been cleared up, and persons will now have their condominiums registered. Persons will be able to buy the units and will be able to get their titles and also get financing for the purchase of these units, and the units' titles can be issued and be used as collateral for a loan that may be used to purchase the units. So, as you are aware, the government of Guyana is embarking on consultations across the country as we attempt, as we begin to work on what will eventually be a legislation to manage the use of social media by our children. It's a highly commendable and noble initiative. It is devoid of any ulterior motive, and there is no intention to censure or to interfere with anyone's freedom of expression. I doubt that there is a rational mind out there who does not appreciate the need to offer some type or to ensure some type of management or regulation, if you wish, of the social media in respect of our children. Let me say from the outset that the government recognizes the great virtues of the social media, the great advantages of social media platforms, the educational opportunities it presents, in particular for our children and our students. But we must appreciate at the same time that there is a dark side of the web. There is pornography. There is violence. There are violent materials. There are perversities. There are materials there that a child should be shielded from. If you listening to me don't appreciate that, then I don't think that you belong, and I say with the greatest of respect, to civilized society. If you don't see the dangers that an unregulated web, an unregulated social media access, if you don't see the evil that that can have on our children, the harm that that can have on our children, then I'm not speaking to you. I'm not speaking to you. And this has nothing to do with politics. So various ministries of the government have embarked upon public consultations, engaging different sectors of the society. I led a consultation yesterday at Kara Lodge, where I engaged and consulted with the legal fraternity. You had the judiciary, you had the director of public prosecution's office, you had the chairman of the Constitutional Reform Commission, you had the University of Guyana Law Department, you had the Ombudsman, you had the Law Reform Commission, you had executive members of the Guyana Bar Association, you had practicing lawyers in the private at the private bar, and you had lawyers in the public sector. The whole spectrum of the legal profession attended. And not a single person was not in favor of regulation of the social media and internet access in respect of our children. Not one person there. I see the critical hand of the opposition at play. I see certain newscasts trying to twist the consultation and to say that it's government attempting to censure. I explained at length that this is so important because we are dealing with our country's most precious asset, our children. I said that the consultation has to be widespread because it requires the input, the cooperation, and the invaluable support of the parents, the teachers, the guardians, and those who are in authority in relation to children. Because the state can't, this is not the type of law where the state can come into your home and try to regulate. The parents need to play a role in ensuring that the law is complied with. And that is why we are doing this type of engagement and education at the same time. And yet, you have the usual suspects who are trying to put a negative spin on a completely virtuous initiative. But that is what the opposition does. They are not going to attend the consultation. They are not going to offer any sensible comment. Obviously, they are not going to compliment the initiative or support the initiative, because in their narrow mind, because it comes from the government, it must never be supported, no matter how good it is. So they believe in their picayune brains that they must oppose, the same way that they were opposing the Gold Scholarship Program when we first started it. The same way they were going around telling their supporters, don't register on the Gold Scholarship Program. Today, tens of thousands of Guyanese have graduated. Ignore them completely. That is the type of opposition that we have in Guyana. There is nothing wrong with an opposition seeing the benefits in a particular government program and support it. These guys don't have the intellectual depth. They don't have the presence of mind. They don't have the political security

manager will continue to have access, but it will now be managed. I don't want to say control. It will be managed. They will continue to have access to educational programs. But they will not have access to pornography. And what they have access to will depend upon their age. The entire world is moving in this direction. The entire world. I don't understand. I read, and they're pulling at straws to get at a negative, to get something negative. I said, as part of my presentation, at the consultation, that all of us, I said, all of us can't be comfortable with what sometimes we see on Facebook. I said, all of us. You know, the reporter writes, the government is uncomfortable with what happens on Facebook. I never said the government. I said, all of us. You tell me if you are pleased with every single thing that you have seen on Facebook over the past 24 hours. You tell me if you don't find certain things offensive. But if I say that, it becomes the government. That is what that's what you got to deal with here. Now, Facebook is a global platform. You can't stop Facebook. Nobody trying to stop Facebook. Every country is trying to regulate what goes on in cyberspace. And we are moving in that direction. We are moving in that direction. The United Nations has produced a model legislation. The United Nations, 177 countries have already signed on. So this is not something that is not going to happen. It is happening. How are you going to regulate this global platform if you don't have a relationship with the global platform? I said in my remarks that the government of Guyana has written to Facebook, to Meta, seeking to establish a formal institutional relationship with Meta. And that is being spun negatively, that the government is seeking to censor. The government, when we launched the Gold Scholarship Program, we were seeking to brainwash people, apparently. These very people stopped people from enrolling on that program. Here, the government is seeking to establish a formal relationship with a global service provider so that we can interact and engage. The entire Europe has passed legislation in relation to children's use of social media and the internet. Australia has passed. Half of Asia has already passed. Brazil has a very comprehensive legislation. The CARICOM General Council was present at that engagement that we had. And she confirmed that the entire Caribbean community is having the consultation and the conversation that we were having in relation to bringing a regulatory framework that will apply to our children in relation to the social media and the internet. The whole world is having this conversation. How you think this relationship will unfold unless you have a relationship? How you think this, the management

0: and regulation of the web and the social media. How do you think it will happen if you don't have an institutional relationship with the service provider? And these reporters are twisting, they're bending backwards to write a story to say that government is seeking to censor Facebook in the country. Absolute nonsense. Absolute nonsense. We should have had a relationship with Facebook a long time now. We are going to do that. We have, as I said at the engagement, the Guyana Police Force has a platform. And I've engaged with that platform as Attorney General. I have obtained court orders in relation to cases filed here and served it on that platform. So I want to assure the listening public and the viewing public that this initiative upon which we are consulting has no ulterior motive, no political content, and is not inspired or driven by any form of desire to control or censor. It is to accord paramount importance and protection to the welfare of our children. That is what this initiative is designed to achieve, to ensure paramount protection and advancement of the welfare of our children. And reporters who are listening to me, put that in the story. Let that be the headline. I want to, a particular issue that I spoke about some time ago has struck a significant chord in the public domain. And many, many persons have messaged me, have commented on the Facebook platform. Some have even written me letters. And it is the issuance, rather, it is the law that provides for the issuance of tickets for traffic offenses, rather than locking people up, detaining persons, or detaining their vehicles. Many years ago, we amended our laws and we created a number of what is called ticketed offenses. And the whole purpose of creating those ticketed offenses was to permit the police to issue tickets to persons where, if the police believes that that person has committed an offense, and not to take away the person's driver's license and then or their insurance or other important documents and direct them to go to the police station and wait for hours, or detain their vehicles, or detain them in any form or fashion. It is to write that person a ticket, and if the person believes, if the person wants to pay guilty, the person can do that and pay the ticket, or to attend court and contest the ticket. And I have a list here of ticketed offenses. I can't read all. There are about 37 offenses that carry that are ticketed offenses, meaning that if a policeman believes that these offenses have been committed, the policeman ought to write a ticket. And no one should be detained in relation thereto. Driving an uncertified motor vehicle, ticketed offense. Driving motor vehicle without a driver's license. Failing to produce a driver's license. Refusing to give present address. Breaching conditions of provisional license. Exceeding speed limits. Permitting more than one trailer to be drawn. Failing to stop when required by a police in uniform. Failing to equip vehicles with seat belts. Failing to wear the seat belt. Leaving the vehicle in a dangerous position. Driving a motorcycle without safety helmet. And I can go on. I don't want to read the entire gamut of it. I've asked my personal assistant to send this list of offenses out to the press. And it has the fines or the tickets, fines next to it in a column. And it has a section under the Road Traffic Act or Road Traffic Regulation that creates this offense, these offenses. So my personal assistant will send this out to the press when the program concludes so that the reporters can publish this list of offenses. And any police officer who, instead of issuing a ticket for any of these offenses, detains any person or detains their property, their motor vehicle, that policeman is liable to be sued. He can also be charged. He can be sued for false imprisonment, wrongful arrest. He can be sued for constitutional breaches of a person's liberty. He can be sued for detention of property and a whole host of civil wrongs and constitutional violations. And as Attorney General, when these things happen, I am not going... Anyhow, I have to defend the police when these things happen. And some measures will have to be taken in relation to the policemen and women who are violating the law in such a callous manner. Because, anyhow, I think I have said enough on this matter. Terence Campbell's case, it has been in the public domain, but let me spend some time explaining it for you. Recall, there was delay in appointing the leader of the opposition. The leader of the opposition is appointed by members of the opposition at a meeting fixed by the Speaker of the National Assembly. Under the Constitution, and in the law, the Speaker and the National Assembly is independent or are independent of the President. The President can't mandate the business of the National Assembly. So there was no opposition leader appointed. And the Teaching Service Commission had expired. Thousands of teachers could not be promoted. They could not have been granted their leave. They could not have had disciplinary processes concluded. And teachers could not have been hired. And this was going on for weeks. The president has a power to appoint the Teaching Service Commission. But certain members have to be appointed after consulting with the leader of the opposition. There is no leader of the opposition. The teachers are perishing. Our students, most importantly, are the ultimate group of persons affected by the non-appointment of a Teaching Service Commission. What does a president do in those circumstances? The president did what was the only reasonable thing to be done in the national or public interest. That is to say, reappointed the last set of members. He didn't choose new persons. Those last set of persons would have come through consultation with the previous leader of the opposition. So it's not the president chose a different grouping of people. The same grouping that enjoyed the confidence of the parliament, because it's a process that produces the names. Some come from the parliament, some come from the local government minister, some come from the president himself, some come from the leader of the opposition, consultation. The president simply appointed that same grouping again in the circumstances, as there was no one to consult, so that the business of the commission can resume and continue, so that our children's welfare are not unduly affected. What is wrong with that? They took the president to court. Terrence Campbell filed the proceedings, represented by Kemraj Ramjetan and Christopher Ram. And as they have done in every single important case since 2020, they have lost. Every important constitutional challenge that they have filed against this government, they have lost. Remember the Clifton Hicken appointment? There was no leader of the opposition because Joe Harmon and Aubrey Norton were fighting. The PNC took a long time to appoint a leader of the opposition. The Constitution says that the president must consult the leader of the opposition if he wishes to appoint a person to act in the office of Commissioner of Police. The office of the Commissioner of Police is one of the most important offices in this country for the preservation of law and order across this land. They expect that the president must twiddle his thumb and expose the entire country to the jeopardy of a breakdown of law and order because of the absence of a commissioner of police while they are sorting out their business at Congress Place. The Attorney General advised the president, go ahead and appoint. The law will justify the appointment. And Chief Justice George upheld all the arguments which I made, because I outlined the arguments. The power is that of the president, but it can only be exercised upon a condition, and that condition is that he must consult with the leader of the opposition. So the president is not usurping anybody's function. It is the president's power to appoint. But in the exercise of that power, there is a condition that he must satisfy. He must consult with the leader of the opposition. So you have a president. He wants to act. He must act. The public interest demands him to act. You can't have a country without a commissioner of police. The commissioner of police superintends the Guyana police force. The Guyana police force is the institution that maintains law and order. The president is prepared to act. The president looks around and there's no opposition leader. Did the president cause that? No. The president proceeds to appoint. And Chief Justice Roxanne George said there is nothing wrong with that. And these are novel cases, you know. They don't exist anywhere else. Because you don't have the type of irresponsibility where there is no opposition leader. The judge in this case followed that reasoning. Because I gave the judge the judgment and all the research that we did. We had a provision in our Cricket Act. You know, we have a Cricket Act in this country. And the Cricket Act says that the minister, I think, must consult with the West Indies Cricket Board in relation to making an appointment. And the minister tried to make contact with the West Indies Cricket Board. And the West Indies Cricket Board did not respond. And the minister made the appointment. And they ran to court. I was Attorney General since then. That was since 2011 to 2015. They ran to the court to question the minister's appointment. It was Frank Anthony. And I argued the case then. And I was successful since then. If the man who has to make the appointment has no one to consult, that's not his fault. He must make the appointment because the law has given him that power. And in a judgment numbering several pages, I don't have the number of pages, I have it here though, the judge upheld all the arguments advanced by yours truly. I want to thank you very much for spending the past hour with me. I believe that we have covered some important topical issues. Take care until next week.
1: 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It's 11 hours 27. Coming up at 11 hours 30, you can hear today's program of the Caribbean Music Box.

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Next on our list, we have Shaggy with Strength of a Woman, followed by DeVille with In My Arms, and Shensia with You're the One I Love.

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All the wonderful songs and genres that make the Caribbean special. I'm Fuchsia Long saying take care until we meet again for more music on the Caribbean Music Box.

Pungabatpan Gayana Pardan Kakuapan Unawat 102.5 FM 560 AM Naik 95.1 FM Ijaan Latham Maburuma Madia Partika Oriala Esequibo Naik Wana Wish Aisharton E. You are listening to the Voice of Guyana, transmitting on 102.5 FM, 560 AM, 95.1 FM in Latham, Maburuma, Madia, Bartika, Oriala, Essequibo, and our home, Aisharton.

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1: With the news at this time, I'm Phyllis Jackson. Good afternoon. First, the lead stories. Disbursement of the Because We Care cash grant has commenced. Citizens are encouraged to contribute to the relief efforts for Venezuela. Government empowering entrepreneurs through bid document training. In the region, mom rescued from Venezuela rubble with newborn baby. And in international news, five dead following shooting at youth center in Germany. The details of these and other stories in a moment.
3: The Persons with Disabilities Act 2010 stipulates that any person with a disability must register with the National Commission on Disability, the NCD. The National Commission on Disability can better serve you in a number of ways. You are encouraged to uplift forms from the Regional Democratic Council offices across the country or from the NCD, 49 Kroll Street, or call 226-4566 or 225-0980. 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
1: And now the news in detail. Distribution of the education cash grant has commenced across the country. It comprises the $60,000 Because We Care grant, $5,000 uniform allowance, and for the first time, a $20,000 transportation grant, bringing the total to $85,000 per child. The grant is given to each school-aged child from nursery through secondary and at both public and private sectors. The distribution process is being overseen by several ministers of the government, including Education Minister Sonia Parag, who is in Region 5. Parents and guardians are urged to check and double-check the distribution location for your child's school. To uplift the grant, your national ID card or valid passport is required. For those who cannot make it personally, you are required to write an authorization letter for the person who will be collecting the grant on behalf of your child. From $10,000 to $85,000, the cash grant for school children continues to grow, putting more support into the hands of parents and ensuring every child has a stronger start each school year. Guyanese desirous of contributing to the humanitarian relief efforts for Venezuela are urged to do so at the Muslim Youth Organization compound on Wolford Avenue. President Dr. Irfan Ali at the weekend announced the massive relief operation, appointing Prime Minister Brigadier Retired Mark Phillips to lead and coordinate Guyana's national response. The government said immediate priorities providing food, pharmaceuticals, medical and sanitation supplies for children, the elderly and other vulnerable families affected by the disaster.
4: Of immediate concern for us are the children, especially the children, the women, the families who would have suffered the recovery measures and support, pharmaceutical support, medical support, food, support for children, babies, the elderly, sanitation support. Those are the critical needs.
1: President Ali said the vessel secured through Guyana's private sector will depart on Friday and is large enough to also transport humanitarian aid from other CARICOM member states. A 24-hour collection center has been established at the MYO facility on Wilford Avenue, where the Civil Defense Commission and Guyana Defense Force will receive, sort, and prepare donations for shipment.
4: So we're hoping to have that vessel leave the shores of Guyana by Friday, and that is Friday coming.
1: Guyana has also offered to deploy members of the Guyana Defense Force to assist with recovery efforts in Venezuela, if required. More than 20,000 pathway and community enhancement workers across Guyana have begun receiving increased payments. Minister of Local Government and Regional Development, Priya Manickchand, said the government has fulfilled its commitment to increase the monthly payments for community workers.

0: Vice chairpersons, $40,000, councillors, $30,000, and RDC councillors, $50,000. The measures are part of the government's commitments outlined in the 2026 national budget. Negotiations between Guyana Power and Light and Turkish energy company Car Powership are nearing completion. This update was provided by Minister of Public Utilities Deodat Ündar during an appearance on the Starting Point podcast on Sunday. Ündar explained that the Powership in the first 2 years was contracted to provide power at 7.2 cents per kilowatt, while the second Powership is doing so at 9.5 cents per kilowatt. He says Car Powership is now asking for 9.5 cents, while the government is offering 9 cents.
1: We continue to negotiate with them because the vessel is here, right? It's already hooked up to our system. We need the power. They need the work. Let's find a mid-ground. And that is what we've been working on. We reached, I would say we are 99% there.
0: In the meantime, the minister says, contrary to media reports, the Powership continues to provide electricity and the blackouts experienced have nothing to do with the said ship. Ündar says the country's total generation capacity, including both Powerships, is about 267 megawatts to supply a peak demand of about 228 megawatts. 78 entrepreneurs are strengthening their capacity to compete for government contracts through a bid document preparation training. The training session was organized by the Small Business Bureau and facilitated by the National Procurement and Tender Administration Board. It equips participants with the knowledge needed to confidently navigate the public procurement process, prepare compliant bid documents, and develop the skills to submit competitive proposals for procurement opportunities. Through this comprehensive training, participants are better positioned to access new markets, secure contracts, and expand their businesses. Beyond individual business growth, the program also contributes to a stronger and more resilient small business sector. In news coming out of the region, a mother who was pulled from the rubble of her wrecked home in Venezuela with her 18-day-old baby has told the BBC how her son helped to keep her alive. Diana Patino said her son, Juan David, gave her motivation to be awake and alert. She said as long as he was alive, she was going to be alive, adding that every now and then she was touching his nose for proof that he was still breathing. Footage of the rescue has been shared around the world, with Juan David becoming a symbol of hope in Venezuela, which has been devastated by twin earthquakes, killing at least 1,450 people. Tens of thousands more are missing, but hopes are diminishing that more survivors will be found. And finally, international news. 5 persons are dead following a shooting at a youth center in state northern Germany. A police spokesperson told the BBC that 2 people have been arrested, one of whom is a suspect. They have not provided information on the age of the victims or the possible motive of the perpetrator. A number of people were also injured in the shooting, but police said there is no further threat to the public. State has a population of around 50,000 people and is located west of Hamburg. Before we go, we take another look at the lead stories. Disbursement of the Because We Care cash grant has commenced. Citizens are encouraged to contribute to the relief efforts for Venezuela. Government empowering entrepreneurs through bid document training. In the region, mom rescued from Venezuela rubble with newborn baby. And in international news, 5 dead following shooting at youth center in Germany.
2: This has been The News, featuring the personalities, issues, and events that made the news in Guyana, the Caribbean, and around the world. The news was compiled and edited in the newsroom of the National Communications Network.

Now, what you want to make the sports cast from Travis Zimmer. First up, an all-round dominant display from the West Indies sees them earn an innings and 270 runs win over Sri Lanka, wrapping up play on day four of the first test match at the Sir Vivian Richards Stadium. Resuming with an overnight score 15-1, the Sri Lankan batting lineup were ripped apart as the West Indies, led by veteran fastball Kumar Roach, bundled out the visitors 101 in 31.2 overs. Roach ended with figures of 4-51, while teammate Jaden Seals had 3-14, Shamar Joseph 2-19, and Alzari Joseph 1-11, chipping in to guide the Caribbean side to victory. Earlier scores in the match, Sri Lanka batting first were bundled for 308, with Justin Greaves grabbing 3 wickets, while the West Indies at bat, led by Amir Jangu 233 and Rawson Chase 194, the home side posted 626-9 declared. In basketball news now. Minister of Education Sonia Parag on Sunday declared the National Schools Basketball Festival open at the National Gymnasium. Minister Parag urged student athletes to play hard, play fair, and continue to strive for success. She says the ministry is constructing basketball courts at many schools around the country to grow the sport. Minister within the Ministry of Culture and Sports Stephen Jacobs thanked organizers Youth Basketball Ghana and main sponsors Edward B.B. Harry for the investment in youth development. Jacobs announced YBG director Chris Bowman says they have seen the successive student athletes transition to senior national team, which shows the success of their program in developing top players. The festival features 58 teams from 28 schools playing each other, with action throughout the week and concluding on July 5. In football, World Cup news, co-hosts of the 2026 FIFA World Cup Canada booked their place in the next round as a round of 16 with a hard-fought 1-0 win over South Africa on Sunday. The match which saw both teams struggle to find the back of the net for almost the entirety of regulation time. However, the match seemingly poised to head into extra time. A late strike from Stefan Estacuado handed the Canadians the decisive goal in the clash, with the final whistle being blown minutes later to hand Canada the victory. Let's tell you now that the minister within the Ministry of Culture and Sports, Stephen Jacobs, on Sunday announced a joint program between the Ministry of Education and Sport to support student athletes off-court development. Jacob says, and I quote, "We want to provide opportunities. At the Ministry of Culture, Youth and Sports, along with the Ministry of Education, we have worked together on putting together a sporting program through a scholarship that person will have in the coming weeks. Young athletes, when they are finished with their education at the secondary level, will have the chance to enroll in a certificate or master's program online through Goal," end of quote. This, Minister Jacob says, it will augment their sporting pursuits by providing an opportunity to upskill their education through convenient online study. He says this will allow athletes from all disciplines to continue to dedicate the time needed in training to excel in the sport and disciplines they are part of, while maximizing personal development. Turn our attention to other cricket news. In a landmark development that underscores the rise of grassroots cricket in the region, FL Sport has officially unveiled the Ghana Lottery Company through its premier sports betting brand, Let's Bet, as new title sponsors for the fourth edition of the One Ghana T10 T-Ball Blast. The announcement was made on Sunday during a glamorous tournament launch at RS53 inside the Amazonian Mall. It serves as a grand prelude to what is widely regarded as a marquee T-Ball tournament in the region, which was graced by Ministers Charles Ramson Jr. and Stephen Jacobs, along with Director of Sports Cedric Nval and various team stakeholders. The launch also provided a first look at the tournament's silverware, featuring a striking fusion of traditional wooden craftsmanship and cutting-edge 3D design. With an expansive field of 80 teams from across Guyana, expect to vie for supremacy. The tournament has secured financial backing that completely redefines the economics of domestic T-ball. Speaking to the launch, Ghana Lottery Company General Manager Kalima Ali expressed the cooperation's pride in aligning with a tournament that captures the raw passion of Guyanese cricket. Tournament Director John Ramsing expressed profound gratitude to GLC, noting that the partnership elevates the competition to unprecedented professional heights. Ramsing thanked Curious Engineering Inc. for their support over the past 3 years, noting they've given the tournament immense momentum. The 2026 edition introduces a groundbreaking tier financial structure designed to reward performance from the earliest stage. An historic first for the competition, the national grand finale on October 11 will be hosted at the Anna Regina National Stadium in Region 2, bringing the absolute pinnacle of Guyanese T-ball cricket directly to the passionate fans of SC Quibo. In other news, Ben Stokes' storied England career ended in a series defeat by New Zealand, who wrapped up the third and deciding test on the final day in Nottingham. The day after, Captain Stokes announced
This test would be his last. England's 160-run loss at Trent Bridge and a 2-1 series reverse highlight the mess they now find themselves in. In the aftermath of Stokes' news on Sunday, England slumped to a self-inflicted 103-4 by the close of day 4, leaving themselves chasing 373 on Monday. Jamie Smith and Gus Atkinson at least staved off humiliation with a batting stand of 75, and Eben Atkinson was out just before lunch. Smith completed his second half century in 11 months, but Josh Tung was the victim of another sublime New Zealand direct hit, this time by Mitchell Sumner, before Smith was carted long off to leave England 211 all out. It means New Zealand, heavily depleted by injuries, have earned a famous series win, only their fourth in the country. Meanwhile, the National School Basketball Festival got cracking on Sunday at the National Gymnasium. The girls' category opened the day's proceeding with President's College taking a 6-point win over JC Chandi Singh. Meanwhile, Arima Secondary School took a 33-4 win over Queen's College in the other women's category game. In the other 16 boys' category, Skeldon Lyme Park came out winners, beating School of the Nations 36-17. Queen's College boys then defeated JC Chandi Singh 42-20, with Liam Bart leading with 18 points. Barbies High took their win 39-11 over the Bishops High, while Arima defeated Mackenzie High 35. St. Sandersource College also came out winners, beating Pleasant Secondary 32-11. St. Rose's High was the other winners, defeating Tutorial High School 24-9 points. The action continues throughout the week and concludes on July 5. And that's your midday sport.

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1: Wam Steve, I ain't seen the pet today, partner. It was a lighting in your hammock like you got egg.
2: By this fever and shivering got me bad. What week me got for work?
1: What's 2 minutes you talking about, no? Salon you got fever? You sure is a malaria you got?
2: By me, no. I sick like dog ape, plus I broke.
1: Partner, you gotta go and get tested. I mean, not because you got fever mean you got malaria, but it's best to be safe than sorry.
2: The man said I got bush grow in the back of the camp that is carried down the malaria. I can buy some of them and just drink them.
1: But I use a mucorwa. You gotta get tested so you can know if you got the malaria plus know what kind. Here one, each malaria has got different treatment. I had Vivax the other day and I had to drink the pill for 14 days straight. Now I strong like horse, I'm making the load.
2: Shucks, boy. Hey, this thing sounds serious, champ. I feel like I gotta go and take this test. Me neighbor, they're sick plus broke.
3: Testing and treatment is your first step to getting back to work. 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

This is your weather forecast for today's issued by the National Weather Watch Center. Cloudy to overcast skies with frequent showers, rain and thunder showers in regions 1 to 4 can be expected. Elsewhere, scattered to occasional showers and rainfall is expected to range from 15 to 70 millimeters in regions 1 to 4 and in the other areas between 5 to 15 millimeters. For the winds, moderate to fresh easterly to southeasterly breeze with occasional gusts in thunder showers, and maximum temperatures will range from 28 to 31 degrees Celsius along the coast and 30 to 33 degrees Celsius elsewhere. There is a high tide advisory in effect, and if you're looking forward to Tuesday, mostly fair and sunny skies are expected to be interrupted by periods of cloudiness with scattered showers in all regions. Rainfall is expected to range between 0 to 15 millimeters. That's your weather forecast for today's issued by the National Weather Watch Center.

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1: Hello there, it is Monday, June 29, 2026, and here's what's happening with the price of gold for the midday edition of the Economic Report. The price of gold being the first fix is US$4,042.85 per ounce. The gross price is US$802,505 Guyana dollars per ounce. The net price or take-home pay is US$742,317 Guyana dollars per ounce, or US$37,116 Guyana dollars per penny weight. And finally, the selling price for gold is US$818,010 Guyana dollars per ounce. That's all for the midday edition of the Economic Report. 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
3: The Muslim Youth Organization of Guyana, the MYO, wishes to inform that the registration period for the National Qasida Competition 2026 has been extended from June 6 to June 30. 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The National Qasida Competition is intended to help preserve the Urdu language. The grand finals will be held on Saturday, September 12, 2026 at the MYO Auditorium, Wilford Avenue, Georgetown. 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The closing date for registration is now June 30. 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
4: BBC News with Neil Nunes. More international aid has been pledged in the wake of last week's double earthquake in Venezuela. The Netherlands has announced it's sending a naval vessel to the country with emergency supplies, while China has promised almost $15 million worth of assistance. Meanwhile, a 21-year-old man has become the latest person to be pulled alive from the rubble. Will Grant is in the city of Katialamar.
5: On streets like this, there are simply more buildings that have been completely crushed, completely flattened, than there are still standing. So it is a bleak picture, the length and breadth, not just of this street, but all the interweaving streets. And without putting too fine a point on it, the stench of death at the moment all along this part of the small town is overpowering at times. We've just seen the firefighters move away, deciding that there's nothing more they can do here. They're going to an area where they believe there may still be people holding on.
4: Police in northern Germany say five people have been killed in a shooting at a youth centre in the town of Stade, west of Hamburg. Officers told the BBC the suspected shooter has been arrested. Jessica Parker has the latest.
6: This took place in what's been described to us by police as a youth centre. Five people have died, we've been told. Two people have been arrested, including the suspected shooter, and police say that they think there is no ongoing threat to the public, and any alleged motive at the moment isn't yet clear.
4: The South African President Cyril Ramaphosa has appealed for calm ahead of planned anti-immigration protests on Tuesday. He said while people have the right to demonstrate, intimidation and violence will not be tolerated. Richard Kagawe has more.
7: In his weekly newsletter, President Cyril Ramaphosa urged South Africans to protest peacefully, warning that freedom comes with responsibility. He acknowledged public concerns about illegal immigration, saying the government would respond with effective action. Police are preparing a nationwide security operation after anti-migrant groups set the 30th of June as the unofficial deadline for undocumented foreigners to leave. Fearing violence, thousands of migrants from neighbouring countries are camping outside their consulates in Johannesburg, Cape Town and at transit centres in Durban, waiting to be repatriated. Nearly 300 Nigerians are expected to leave on Monday evening.
4: Uganda's leading independent media group says it is yet to resume operations a day after the Army Chief General Muhoozi Kainerugaba ordered the closure of its newspaper, television and radio outlets. The managing director, Susan Nsibira, told the BBC the newspaper had not been published and its TV stations remained off air. World News from the BBC. The U.S. Supreme Court has said it will not take up Donald Trump's appeal against a civil verdict that he had sexually abused and defamed the journalist E. Jean Carroll. The decision means the U.S. president will now have to pay her the $5 million in damages she'd been awarded. Ms. Carroll accused Mr. Trump of assaulting her in a New York department store in the 1990s, which he's always denied. Andy Burnham, who is likely to become Britain's new Prime Minister next month, has been outlining his vision for the country for the first time since Sir Keir Starmer announced his resignation. The former mayor of Greater Manchester has pledged to take power from the centre and put it in the hands of people and places that he said could use it best.
8: We will bring about the biggest rebalancing of power our country has seen. It is time for Whitehall to accept that growth cannot be ordered from the top down. Instead, it can only be nurtured from the bottom up.
4: Mr. Burnham also promised to create a new Prime Minister's office in the north of England. A new report by Human Rights Watch says more than 70 people have been killed in Mali since April's large-scale attacks that claimed the life of the defence minister. The rights group has accused the Malian army, its Russian allies, jihadists and separatist fighters of carrying out serious abuses against civilians. The English Premier League football club Manchester City have appointed Enzo Maresca as their new manager on a three-year contract. He replaces the team's long-serving former boss Pep Guardiola, who left at the end of the season. Maresca was the head coach at another English side, Chelsea, until January, where he won the UEFA Conference League and the Club World Cup. BBC World News.
0: It is 12 hours 30. There is no announcement of death or messages at this time. Our next scheduled time for the announcement of deaths and messages will be at 21 hours on this station.

Write your name, address, and telephone number on the back of your receipt and drop it in the entry box provided for your chance to win big. 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Hurry, promotion runs

Coming up at 12 hours 35, you can hear Robin Deodat with From Word to Word, followed by Anika with Landmarks and Monuments. And at 12:45, that's right, 12:45, Robin will be back. And this time with Have You Ever Wondered?

very good day to you. Welcome to another program of From Word to Word. Robin Deodat here. I've got a big word for you and a small one, but they're related. The first one, the big word, is licentious. L-I-C-E-N-T-I-O-U-S. The second one is license. L-I-C-E-N-C-E or S-E, depending on whether you're following the American or the British spelling. License, they're both pronounced that way. Well, one comes from the other. Licentious comes from license. So let's tell you how. The Oxford English Dictionary says of licentious, in terms of meaning, promiscuous, unprincipled in sexual matters. In short, to use everyday language, sleeping around. An archaic meaning is disregarding accepted rules, especially in grammar and literary style. So licentious is someone who is not sort of following norms, and sometimes in a very negative way. License is where it comes from, and license comes from a Latin word, licentius or licentia, meaning freedom. So when you think about it, when you have a license to drive, for example, or to open a business, you now have the freedom to do that. So license, according to the dictionary, a permit from an authority to own or use something or do a particular thing or carry out a trade and so forth. Freedom to behave without restraint. You have license at some parties to, you know, make yourself happy, as they say. A writer or artist's freedom to deviate from facts and conventions. They have the license to do that. So how did licentious end up that way? Well, if you think you have too much license, you have freedom to do anything, then you very likely would step on the other side. So taking too much license, unrestrained, that's the licentious person. So you have to watch out with that. We have license to operate within a set of norms, within certain boundaries. But when you break all those boundaries, then you become licentious, either in personal, sexual matters or other matters as well. Let's close with this quote from Shannon L. Alder, who said, immorality, because that's part of the licentious we, immorality is the word we use to describe people that are not sinning the same way we are. Yeah, we each have our own sins, but we recognize other people's sins more glaringly than our own. Immorality is the word we use to describe other people that are not sinning the same way we are. That's it for today. Join us next time for another program of From Word to Word.

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1: Welcome to Landmarks and Monuments, the program that looks at the iconic structures and spaces defining Guyana's identity. I am your host, Onika Langhorn Eno. In the heart of Georgetown, within the grounds of Castellani House, stands the Monument to National Unity, a site that carries memory and meaning for Guyana. Built in 1995, the monument was established to the memory of Dr. Walter Rodney, the renowned Guyanese historian, scholar, and political activist. Its location enhances its presence as a place of remembrance within Guyana's artistic and historical landscape. The monument was designed by Guyanese artist Desmond Ali, whose work gave visual form to this national tribute. It points to themes of peace, remembrance, and national unity, and welcomes overseas guests. For visitors, the Monument to National Unity is a striking structure of stone that honors a legacy of peace and stands proudly in Guyana. That brings us to the end of today's episode of Landmarks and Monuments. Information extracted from the National Trust of Guyana, Starbrook News, and other sources. Join us next time as we explore the timeless treasures of our beautiful Guyana.

0: that I'm in beautiful Guyana. It's 12 hours 45.
1: Welcome to Have You Ever Wondered? It is a program which brings you information and facts about a wide variety of topics and addresses questions you may have wondered about but never took the time to find the answers. We'll find them for you on this program called Have You Ever Wondered?
2: Have you ever wondered where the musical instrument, the harmonium, played in many Indian musical composition, where did it originate? Well, that wasn't a giveaway because the harmonium did not come from India, if you were thinking like that. It's now part of compositions of every kind, classical, popular, and so forth in Indian music, but it's an interesting instrument in that because we were doing harmony the other day on From Word to Word, we thought we'd look at the harmonium as an instrument and give you a sense of its history. The harmonium, it's spelled H-E-R-M-O-N-I-U-M, and we took it from an excellent website entitled India Musical Instruments. So here goes. The most widely known and used free, they call it a reed aerophone or wind generated instrument in India is the harmonium, and it has been imported from the West. No foreign instrument, however, has caused such a commotion as the harmonium, according to the piece, and none is used so extensively in classical, light, film, or folk. Music can be found everywhere. The harmonium was brought to India either by Western traders a few centuries back or by religious missionaries and musicians in the late 19th century. It was probably introduced to Indian music in Calcutta, most people, the specialist feel, and then spread across the country. In India today, the harmonium finds a place in music of all kinds. The Indian harmonium is not the original harmonium that was thought of or brought from Europe, not the heavy big pedal instrument of Europe. It's a small portable box, which is approximately 2 feet by 1 foot, about 9 to 10 inches high, the back of which opens to act as a bellows. On the top is a keyboard like that of a piano, but with a much smaller range, usually about 3 octaves. This is played by one hand, whilst the hand bellows, worked with the other. Today's version of the harmonium is uniquely Indian, because it's been adapted that way. Top quality harmonium has 2 or 3 or even 4 sets of reeds, so it's been enlarged within. The instrument is larger and has built-in gadgets to filter the air through compartments, so you can, the ones I've seen or actually had the chance to use, you can pull a lock off the air from one and push. Well, you guys, the musicians, would know, and you're probably laughing at me right now. Anyhow, we're reading from an article, right? So forgive me. From the airtight compartment, the wind emerges softly, it says, through the reeds when a key is pressed. In the olden days, the instrument was equipped with only a single piece of reed board. This made the sound produced strident and harsh. Now they have 3 or 4 sets of boards, so it's a fabulous sound. And of course, it's amplified in these various productions, so it's very, very different from certainly what came from Europe and what originally started with this little small instrument. So in the end, one can indeed say the modern day harmonium played in India originated in India, because a lot of differences in construction and even in the calculation of sounds that came out of the Indian version of the harmonium. Well, that's it for today. Join us next time for another program of Have You Ever Wondered?
3: 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The time has moved on to 12 hours 50. Here now is BBC Witness History.
4: Hi, this is Witness History from the BBC World Service. I'm taking you back to the 18th of March 1959, when Hawaii is brought into the United States of America as the 50th and final state.
5: We happened to be in what they used to call homeroom, with the beginning class, the first class of the day. That was the history civics class. And I remember the teacher saying, you can now become president of the United States and governor of Hawaii. And everybody went, wow, you know. We're sitting there, and all of a sudden, you can be governor, right? And say, yeah, I will. You know, I think I'll be governor, you know. But I don't know how credible that was to anybody, including myself. But it was something to think about.
4: John Waha'e is 12, living with his parents and three sisters in Hawaii, a chain of islands in the Pacific, more than 2,000 miles away from the American mainland. John lives in a rural area of what's known as the Big Island, known for its lush rainforests, waterfalls, sandy beaches and sugar plantations. John's family fish. His dad enjoys raising cattle whilst working for a phone company. But this exotic landscape isn't always paradise. In the 1950s, it's a US territory, not a state, which means Hawaiians don't have full US citizenship. They face discrimination. The Hawaiian language is banned in schools. They are denied access to land. Sugar plantation owners dominate the economy.
5: The labor laws, for example, the health care law, so many things were unfair to people. Government structure and the political structure of the territory of Hawaii was very skewed to the oligarchs, essentially.
4: As a boy, John sees labor disputes.
5: My mom would cook some food and we'd all take it down to the gym at the school and feed the people, you know, create these potlucks every night for the people that were on strike from the sugar plantations. My dad, his union went on strike, not in the plantation, but he worked for the telephone company. So for the most part, the entire community were oriented to the idea that justice was not being done.
4: Hawaiians believe statehood, which would make them full U.S. citizens, will give them better rights. So what is Hawaii's history with America? Here's a quick rundown. In the 19th century, Hawaii is a kingdom with a sovereign. But in 1893, a group of US white sugar plantation owners overthrow the constitutional monarchy. 5 years later, the US government decides it wants to formally incorporate Hawaii into the United States, known as annexation. Not only because of the sugar industry, but they see Pearl Harbor, just west of the capital, Honolulu, as a strategic Navy base. Many native Hawaiians are angry and sign petitions against annexation. Nevertheless, it becomes a US territory in 1900. Hawaii has a diverse population, and partly due to racial attitudes of American Southern politicians, the idea of giving statehood to Hawaii doesn't gain any real momentum. That is, until after World War II.
5: When people from Hawaii actually served in the U.S. military. My dad, for example, served 8 years. He served in the Pacific. Many of these individuals took advantage of one of the benefits of being in the U.S. military, which is have your college paid for. So many of them went off to college, came home, and said, look, you know, we don't like this second-class citizenship. There were a lot of things that people were not happy about. And so statehood was seen as an opportunity to correct a lot of that.
4: But nothing simple with party politics. Another U.S. territory, Alaska, is seen as the front line of defense in the Cold War, as it's only 50 miles away from the Soviet Union. It's also vying to be the next state.
5: We were probably pushing for statehood earlier than Alaska. Not probably, we were. But in order to strike the balance, Alaska was made the 49th state as a kind of a token to the Democratic Congress.
4: Despite losing out to Alaska, there's good news for Hawaii 2 months later, on March the 18th, 1959.
6: Well, we're happy, we're thrilled, exhilarated, excited. We're just so delighted that after 59 years of very strenuous and arduous work to try to achieve this goal that the Congress of the United States has seen fit to grant statehood for Hawaii.
5: You know, it was this little snowy little box sitting there, and everybody that didn't have one came to their neighbor's house who had one, and they were watching people making speeches and doing all of this stuff.
7: Bonfires light up the tropic night. Hawaiians are celebrating round the clock. The news that the islands have been voted statehood sets off a two-day spree, and the aloha accent is unmistakable as hula dancers take over Honolulu Stadium.
5: And the first thing that happened was class was dismissed. It became an instant holiday. I remember leaving the school, and where I grew up was this, you know, a small country town with a one-road main street going through the center of shops along the way. And all of us leaving the school and walking down there and celebrating, people getting off work and just driving their cars through this one street, blowing their horns, you know, like boo, boo, boo. And there wasn't only cars. They were dancing on the streets. They were dancing in the restaurants. The entire day was a party. It was like the best Christmas you ever had or the best New Year's that you ever went through. It's that kind of thing where everybody was just celebrating and walking around and this feeling that you were finally first class.
4: And 5 months later, on August the 21st, 1959, Hawaii is officially proclaimed America's 50th state.
8: President Eisenhower congratulates the new congressional representatives of Hawaii before the simple ceremonies that remake the geography of the United States.
9: We will wish for her prosperity, security, a happiness, and a growing, closer relationship with all of the other states.
10: Statehood does not change Hawaii as much as it changes the United States.
8: President Eisenhower unfurls the banner that will fly from the White House July 4th next with 9 rows of stars. Another new look for Old Glory.
4: Native Hawaiians become full U.S. citizens and can vote in national elections. But problems remain with poverty and land evictions. By the 1970s, some start to be more vocal about Hawaii's relationship with the United States. Statehood becomes a divisive issue, and not everyone wants to mark the anniversary.
5: Because on one hand, if we are celebrating the change from second-class to first-class citizenship, which is what the motivation for statehood was, then it's something that is unanimously accepted. But if you are using that holiday as an opportunity to celebrate the annexation, then you have a problem. You don't have the same unanimity of celebration.
4: But John still looks upon the day Hawaii was given statehood fondly.
5: Because I grew up in a plantation town, and I knew what it was like to live under the bosses. If you lived in the plantation and you saw how people were treated then, the idea that that would no longer exist, at least not to the same extent, yeah, it was worthy of celebration.
4: And there's something else worthy of celebration. Remember how John's teacher told him and his classmates they could be governor one day?
11: How did it feel when you were appointed governor and the first Native Hawaiian to become governor?
5: Well, it was a great day, and the people of Hawaii had definitely made a good choice, but that's just my opinion.
4: John becomes the fourth governor of the state of Hawaii in 1986. During his time in office, U.S. President Bill Clinton signs a resolution apologizing for the overthrow of the Kingdom of Hawaii and the deprivation of the rights of Native Hawaiians to self-determination. John is now a business consultant in Honolulu. He was speaking to me, Jen Dale, for Witness History.

0: You're listening to The Voice of Guyana. The time is now 13 hours. Here now is a rebroadcast of the signing of the Memorandum of Understanding between Guyana and Jamaica.
1: A warm welcome to the State House, the People's House. Today, the government of the Cooperative Republic of Guyana and the government of Jamaica will further strengthen the long-standing partnership between the two countries and advance cooperation in matters of mutual interest through the signing of the following instruments. One, the protocol amending the agreement on economic, technical, and cultural cooperation. Two, the memorandum of understanding between the government of the Cooperative Republic of Guyana and the government of Jamaica on bilateral cooperation in the field of agriculture. The MOU between the Guyana Defense Force and the Jamaican Defense Force on defense and security cooperation. MOU on the development of financial services between the government of the Cooperative Republic of Guyana and the government of Jamaica. Honorable Hugh Todd, the Minister of Foreign Affairs and International Cooperation, will sign on behalf of the government of Guyana. Senator, the Honorable Kamina Johnson-Smith, Minister of Foreign Affairs and Foreign Trade, will sign on behalf of the government of Jamaica. We will begin the signing of the protocol amending the agreement on economic, technical, and cultural cooperation. The protocol amends the agreement on economic, technical, and cultural cooperation, which was signed in June of 1995, and serves to update the said protocol by providing for new areas of collaboration, including cooperation, among other things, in the energy sector, promotion of cooperations on defense and security, promotion of technical cooperation in the development of financial services and capital markets, cooperation on disaster response and recovery, climate resilient housing and infrastructure, and cooperation in science, technology, and innovation. We'll now proceed with the signing. Thank you. We will now proceed with the signing of the MOU on bilateral cooperation in the field of agriculture. For agriculture, the Memorandum of Understanding will promote and strengthen cooperation and collaboration in the areas of agriculture and food and nutrition security through the development of a strategic partnership for the mutual benefit of the two states and the wider Caribbean community. Among some of the specific areas of focus are institutional and human resource development, resource, innovation, education and extension, trade facilitation, and advancing implementation of the CARICOM 25 by 25 plus 5 initiative. Thank you. Next, we will witness the signing of the Memorandum of Understanding on Defense and Security Cooperation. This MOU provides a framework for developing bilateral cooperation between the two countries in the area of defense and security capacity building, on existing cooperation and seeking to identify new areas of mutual benefit. Among the aims of cooperation identified are the following. Exploring participation in multinational operations in support of international stability, peace, and security. Develop and enhance, as appropriate, a mechanism for the exchange of information between the participants. Establish standing arrangements for bilateral discussions between officials and pursue consultations on defense and security policy and coordinate representation in fora. And finally, as regards to the signing of Memorandum of Understanding, the government of the Cooperative Republic of Guyana and government of Jamaica will be signing an MOU on the development of financial services. The MOU on financial services will promote cooperation in the enhancement of financial infrastructure and systems. Areas include collaboration in the development and modernization of financial services, institutional strengthening and capacity building in the financial services sector. Excellencies, ladies and gentlemen, that brought us to the end of the signing ceremony. But before I go on, I just want to state here that this is a signing, but given the energy and the relationship between these two countries, I am confident that the most important part that is necessary for this to meet the end and the outcomes, the implementation, is already started. So I want to remind us that that is ongoing, and we will see that what these signings give us in down the line. I don't want to say a few months, or definitely not a few years.

0: though this is a formal event, I can dispense with the formalities here and say, my brother Irfan. And I'm sure everybody would understand that there is a great fraternity between Jamaica and Guyana, but personally between myself and your president. And let me also express my deep satisfaction for the excellent arrangements that have been made for this visit to your beautiful country. And in fact, we had an opportunity not just to see Georgetown, but to go into the jungle, as it were, and to see the lovely Kaitoura. Kaitour. Yeah. Forgive me for changing the name of the phone. To see the lovely Kaitoura Falls. It was spectacular. Spectacular. I did it in my suit, no less, but it was, and the Minister of Foreign Affairs and my team had a wonderful time. And your Minister of Tourism was an excellent tour guide. So, but I'm happy I visited. Today we sign various MOUs, but that should not be interpreted as the entirety of the engagement. Those are just what we could formalize within the time. The breadth of our exchanges and the potential of our collaboration and cooperation is extensive. We've discussed energy, as you have seen, security, tourism, financial services, agriculture, housing, all kinds of things we have discussed, including regional and diplomatic issues. And it is clear that Jamaica and Guyana are very much aligned, and we have a similar outlook on the world, similar understanding of the changing dynamics and the new nature of global politics. But we also share a very positive outlook on our economic prospects. We are both very prospecting in terms of our leadership, always looking for opportunities and seeing where we can make the most out of the resources that we have. And we particularly share a focus on the efficiency of our public sector. And I particularly admire your president in that regard, as he has made several changes in your administration that would be very much aligned with the growth that your country will naturally have. We in Jamaica, we struggle with the same thing. We are making progress. We are changing our bureaucracy. So it was good to come and see in your country many of the changes in motion, the changes working. And it has been very stimulating, Mr. President, to see the progress being made here. And there are some ideas that I will take away from my visit to stimulate in Jamaica as well. But again, it was my great pleasure joining my brother Irfan and joining you, the lovely people of Guyana. This was a very worthwhile and meaningful engagement.
1: Thank you, my dear brother and friend, the Right Honorable Prime Minister Holness, the entire team from Jamaica and Guyana. I think it would be improper for me not to recognize the enormous work that was done by both our sides in not only producing these MOUs, but understanding fully the nature of our commitment towards each other and for the two countries.

and defining them within MOUs. And there are more agreements that will emerge in time. But Prime Minister, I want the people of Jamaica to know that your work ethic is also extraordinary. The Prime Minister came here being up all night on a flight at 2 in the morning. And from the time he came, nonstop to this moment, and we continue all until this evening, he is fully engaged with various stakeholders. And I think that is extraordinary. I cannot really say this is a state visit. This is just an extremely intense working visit. And I just want the people of Jamaica to know of this extraordinary leadership I've seen and a commitment to advancing the cause of the Jamaican private sector and a commitment of advancing the cause of the Jamaican people, finding ways in which we can advance priorities for both countries. And I want to say the last, coming up to 48 hours later, was really an eye-opener for both of us on the similarity of our challenges, the similarity of our priorities, the similarity of our aspirations. And I want to say that it has really laid the basis through which greater trust, greater confidence, greater partnership will emerge. I am very confident about that. When we look at governance, if I may start there for 1 second, both of us share the ambition of having efficient governance, efficient implementation, and delivering services where our people can enjoy the experience of having those services. Services that allow the citizens to feel as if they are valued. And that is important for both of us. And we are both committing on a pathway with the use of technology to advance this cause. And I assure you that we will deploy a team from Guyana to work with your team and to have maybe what is missing over the decades. That is greater integration at the technical level also, so that they can learn from each other and understand what each other, what they're doing. In energy, the opportunities are enormous. We have to scope our competitive advantage, your infrastructure and our infrastructure, and to find a way in which we can have a common vehicle through which both of us benefit, but also the region benefit. And we are committed to having a working group examine this closely and to come up with recommendations and options as to how we can collaborate in the energy sector. And there are some exciting ideas that we are already talking about. In tourism, you have distinguished yourself globally in the orange economy. You know, everybody, they're always amazed at the presence of Jamaica, the name Jamaica, and scenes from Jamaica in Hollywood. The depth of the culture, the food. But all of this rests on the people. And the people understanding of what nationalistic thinking is all about. And the pride in country. And I think we can learn from Jamaica. We can learn from you, Prime Minister. As we grow our tourism sector, this is an important pillar. And also look at the development of the orange economy. We'll be relying on your experience in this sector to help us to define our orange economy and to shape it to meet the specific needs of Guyana and the market we can serve. The Minister of Finance, Dr. Ashley Singh,
As said publicly before, the Jamaican financial system has a lot of maturity that the region can learn and benefit from. That is why we are particularly very pleased that we are able to sign this MOU on financial services, given the fact that we are now proceeding on a junior stock exchange. The expertise of Jamaica, having our insurance company more integrated, our financial systems more integrated, our banking system more integrated, our means of settlement more integrated. This is what that opens up the opportunity for. And there's a lot of work in the financial architecture system that will emerge out of this these engagement. Security, you have done outstanding is an understatement. Remarkable is an understatement. What you have done for security and crime in Jamaica is nothing short of a model, Prime Minister Holness. And I hope the people of Jamaica understand what you have done. We too are doing an enormous job on crime. But I think there are important opportunities that we have discussed. We are building a world-class academy. Training is important. Cybersecurity is important. Data sovereignty is important. So when we speak about security, we're not speaking about it in a narrow traditional sense. We are exploring security in its entire ecosystem. And we look forward to working closely with Jamaica, especially given the financial services that you provide, on how we can build out this security architecture that is comprehensive, and also how we can maybe work towards common infrastructure to support each other. That extends to the Guyana Defense Force. You have already seen the work of our Guyana Defense Force. We have already extended an invitation to our officers program here. Jamaica has always participated. We are looking to increase that. The National Defense Institute, today I announced at the Caribbean Accountant Institute that we'll design a specific training program on cybersecurity for accountants across the region. The National Defense Institute has in it it's linked to, of course, the work in the Pentagon, the U.S., Colombia. So it's really an impressive institute. We have a master's in strategic development in that institute, and we will definitely want Jamaica and your security forces to have access to that. We're moving it online. Education, tremendous collaboration for the future and opportunities in education with the Guyana Digital School, and already what you are doing in Jamaica to see how we can build together and support each other. Housing is an extraordinary area of opportunities. This morning, I had a call from local bankers, and they are ready to form a consortium between Guyanese developers, Jamaican developers, and the banks to look at how they can work with you in terms of housing. So already, we are seeing this deep commitment and interest from the private sector emerging. And of course, in healthcare, we are doing some extraordinary things in healthcare today. You will see at some point Freedom 60, which is the one of the robots operating, the Mantra robots. You will see that robot in full action today. And we are looking also to see how we can collaborate in healthcare at every level, the specialty level, the training level. So as I've said, the sharing our intelligence platform, the common intelligence platform, all of these things are things that were discussed. I can go on and on. But I want to say that it was only this fruitful because of the level of commitment that was given to this visit, both from Jamaica and Guyana, seeing sleep as a secondary option during the last number of hours and nights. So, Prime Minister, to
to you and your team, the ministers. We are extremely grateful for this visit. We believe that we have found a common path in many areas, and we look forward to a stronger, relentless, resilient, and sustainable partnership with the government and people of Jamaica under your strong, dynamic leadership. Thank you very much, and God bless all of you. I am also very pleased to welcome our newest member of the Global Biodiversity Alliance, Jamaica.

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Good afternoon, everyone. You're listening to The Voice of Guyana, of course. My name is Janella Carter, and I'll be keeping you company this afternoon on The Afternoon Lounge. I hope you guys would have enjoyed your day so far. This afternoon, we've got music programs and a lot of discussion. Starting off with what's going on in Guyana. All right, let's begin with an important humanitarian initiative. The government of Guyana is inviting members of the public to support a humanitarian aid donation drive for the people of Venezuela following the devastating earthquakes that recently affected the country. The donation drive will continue until Wednesday, July 1st, and donations can be dropped off at the Muslim Youth Organization on Wolford Avenue in Thomaslands. The government is asking for donations of non-perishables, food items, such as rice, beans, canned foods, and cooking oil, as well as personal hygiene products, including soap, toothpaste, diapers, and sanitary napkins. Blankets, bed sheets, sleeping mats, flashlights, batteries, solar chargers, and drinking water are also being accepted. This is an opportunity for Guyanese to show compassion and support for our neighbors during a difficult time. Whether it's one item or several, every donation has the potential to make a difference for families who have lost so much. So do think about donating. It will be such a kind gesture. All right, now we're turning to the housing and construction sector. The excitement surrounding the International Building Expo 2026 continues to grow, with Vice President Dr. Barrett Jagdeo describing this year's response as outstanding. After meeting with visitors and exhibitors over the weekend, he said he was encouraged by the energy at the event and by the growing number of Guyanese looking to build and improve their homes. The Vice President noted that housing continues to be one of the biggest concerns raised by citizens during his public engagements. And in response, he announced that the government's housing program will be expanded even further this year. During his visit to the expo, Dr. Jagdeo toured several booths and interacted with businesses showcasing the latest products, building materials, technology, and services. Events like the Building Expo not only highlight innovation in construction, but also create opportunities for local businesses, contractors, suppliers, and first-time homeowners to connect and learn more about what's available. As Guyana continues to develop, the demand for quality housing, skilled tradespeople and modern construction methods is expected to increase. It's encouraging to see young people becoming homeowners and businesses investing in new ideas that will shape the country's future. Today's stories remind us that development isn't about building and infrastructure, it's also about people. So supporting our neighbors during difficult times
creating opportunities for families to own homes, and building stronger communities for generations to come. Have you checked out the Building Expo 2026? Yes? Yet? Apologies. I'm slurring my words today. Yes, have you guys checked out the Building Expo yet? I haven't. It is nice to be involved in what's going on in the country and to be up to date or up to speed. And that's what we try to do here on The Voice of Guyana. And what I'm trying to do here on What's Going On in Guyana here on the Afternoon Lounge. It's scary how out of touch some people are. Like, I have this one friend, we all say she lives under a rock. Because you make any reference to anything, and she doesn't know what you're talking about. She barely even knows Michael Jackson. And that's Michael Jackson! But it's not only pop culture references I'm talking about. I'm talking about actual events that are going on in the world. It is incredibly important that we are aware of everything, including the wars, climate change, etc. Like the heat wave that's going on currently in Europe. That is believed to be the cause of over 1,000 deaths. Which is insane and incredibly sad. But it should bring a lot of attention to global warming and climate change. Because I feel we as people, we don't take it too seriously.

0: sorry, the time has moved on to 13 hours 32. We've got a short ad break here. And right after, we've got some great tunes for you. I do hope you enjoy them. And coming up at 14 hours, we've got a rebroadcast of Cash Chat. So you'll hear a little bit from Tara Lynn Harris, even though she isn't here today. And I'm sure you all miss her. She'll be back soon. Once again, you're listening to The Voice of Guyana, 13 hours, 32.
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2: 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The closing date for registration is now June 30. 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
1: Welcome back to the Cash Chat. I'm Tara-Lynn Harris, and today I am joined by Lindell Dancy Black. By now, you should know her name and voice. She is the Managing Director of Cerulean Incorporated, business strategist and governance advisor who works across the region on sustainable growth and leadership systems. Lindell, it's been such a pleasure.
2: Tara-Lynn, it is an absolute pleasure to be here. Thank you for having me again. Yes. And ladies and gentlemen, I want to introduce a young man that I have a tremendous amount of respect for. I think he is such an excellent leader in our community. He's the founder of Economy, the business conference and mixer. He's also a content creator. He is also the founder of Common Sense, none other than Mr. Matthew Gall. Welcome, Matthew.
1: Matthew, welcome to the chat.
3: Thank you very much, Lindell and Tara-Lynn, for having me. Good morning, Guyana.
1: Well, we're having a very interesting conversation today. We're talking all things oil.
2: Yes,
1: oil. Let's jump into it.
2: Okay, so, you know, today we're going to talk about the trap of quick money in an oil and gas economy. Matthew, what are your views on this?
3: So, I think it's a very nuanced conversation. Mm-hmm. I think many times we try to reduce conversations to just black and white when there are some gray areas. I would always advise people to focus on the long term. Since I've been in high school, my favorite branch of economics would be what we call supply side economics, which focuses on long term sustainability. And so as it relates to getting quick money in an oil and gas economy, the first thing that we should know is that the oil and gas economy will not be here forever. Mm. All right? And we have to prepare for a life after oil. And that's why there's been a heavy focus from the government and the private sector on diversification of the economy. One of my favorite scriptures in the Bible, I'm not preaching, but I use the Bible as a foundation for a lot of what I do.
2: Welcome to my world.
3: Mm-hmm. Yes. Solomon said, invest in 7 ventures. Yes, 8. For you never know what tragedy will happen. Mm-hmm. From since biblical times, the concept of diversification has existed. It's not a new concept that we discovered, mm-hmm. but it's been there since then. And so I would advise people not to lay all of your eggs in the oil and gas basket, mm-hmm. but if you're able to make money from the oil and gas sector, you then use that money to build other businesses and possess other assets that will exist long before or long after oil and gas goes. So that would be my introductory remarks on
2: there. Thank you so much. And it really segues, your remarks segues into my question, and that is about the influx of the oil money. Is it distorting our perception of sustainable income? What are you seeing on the ground right now when you look at our entrepreneurs, you know, people generally?
3: So there was a very interesting study recently released by the University of Guyana, mm-hmm. where I think over 50% of the young people interviewed stated that they're no longer chasing after careers, and they're not interested in long-term careers anymore. They want whatever it is that they can get now. Mm-hmm. And while I understand the perspective, I understand where they're coming from, one has to be very careful about living your life in that way. Mm-hmm. I know there's a quote that says strike while the iron is hot, mm-hmm. and I do believe that that quote has some level of merit, but it can lead you to chasing after something that 20, 30 years from now you're left searching. Mm. And so I do believe that the income within the oil and gas sector has somewhat distorted our thinking,
2: mm-hmm.
3: making us believe that, you know, we can get rich overnight or we can get rich quickly and we don't have to put in the work and the effort that is necessary
2: mm-hmm.
3: to build a strong and sustainable life and or business.
2: Mm-hmm.
3: And so I would encourage our listeners, don't get deceived by the quick riches that are available in the oil and gas sector.
2: Mm-hmm.
3: You can have a contract now, and then it could be taken away.
2: Indeed.
3: All right? I've seen that in just the 6 years that the oil and gas sector mm-hmm. has been here, whereby people received a contract, suffered from what we call lifestyle inflation, contract was taken away,
2: mm-hmm.
3: and then now they're struggling to pay their mortgage and maintain that lifestyle that they initially had.
2: Yeah.
3: Because of an initial oil and gas contract. And so you have to be very careful and don't think short term. Think long term as it relates to your finances and your mm-hmm. investment.
2: Well, that also brings us to, you know, what I was thinking about, you know, in terms of long-term skills that are transferable. What advice would you give to young people, especially those, you know, look at the UG study, for example. That tells me that they want that

0: And being skilled and being a master at your craft will outlive any shift in whether it be technology or finding natural resources, whatever it is. Being a master at whatever craft it is that you have taken upon to pursue in life will always be sustainable. Now, in our current landscape, being in an oil and gas economy, but also now with the introduction of artificial intelligence, which we've only scratched the surface of what is to come. I think many Guyanese only know about ChatGPT.
1: The end all.
0: The end all for artificial intelligence. Other societies are way more advanced when it comes to the usage of AI.
1: Mm-hmm.
0: And there is a very real possibility that AI will displace some amount of jobs. And so, as a youth, as a university student, you have to start thinking about careers, about skills that will never be displaced by any technology. And so that's where I would start focusing on. Now, I speak with a lot of young people, and while I believe that this is the best time to be a youth,
1: mm-hmm.
0: and I also believe that more young people than ever before are interested in finance and in business and entrepreneurship, there's some very bad habits that we've picked up as young people.
1: Mm-hmm.
0: And so I keep it real with our young people.
1: Mm-hmm.
0: Many times when I speak to young people, the first word that comes out of their mouth is contracts. Contracts, contracts, contracts. Whether that be in the oil and gas sector or the contracts given out by the government.
1: Mm-hmm.
0: I believe that this emphasis on contracts, contracts, contracts has distorted our view about hard work, about building things that are sustainable, and about, you know, diversification.
1: Mm-hmm.
0: If you just build your entire life around receiving a contract from the government, you're putting your life in a very precarious position.
1: Absolutely.
0: Where you're very dependent on the whims and fancies of a man or mm-hmm. a government. It signals to me that because of all of the money coming into the country now, there's sort of a laziness that has become embedded in our young people
1: mm-hmm.
0: that we have to be very careful of, because we can find ourselves regretting
1: mm-hmm.
0: that decision. And so I would encourage our listeners, especially our youth, pursue skills. Now, I know we focus a lot on what we call the hard skills, but I see many young people lacking what we call soft skills,
1: yes.
0: Which really and truly differentiates you from among your peers.
1: Mm-hmm.
0: Tell people a lot, as much as you, they may not like it. Mm-hmm. Relationships are one of the main currencies that sustain you as you get older, whether that be in the place of work or in the world of business.
1: Mm-hmm.
0: I mean, if you're not a likable person, regardless of how skilled you are, people will not want to work with you. People
1: absolutely
0: will not be in business. And so we have to work on our soft skills, being kind, being punctual, being respectful.
1: Mm-hmm.
0: I think some of these qualities are overlooked and are not as prevalent in our society
1: mm-hmm.
0: Currently. As it relates to hard skills, I would encourage our young people to increase their level of understanding of artificial intelligence.
1: Mm-hmm.
0: You see, unlike oil, technological change is more long-lasting and sustainable.
1: Mm-hmm.
0: And so, as the world continues to evolve, your ability and your ability to be skilled and technologically savvy will increase.
1: Mm-hmm.
0: And so those are some of the areas,
1: technical areas.
0: Right now, being a tradesman will make you infinitely more money than working in an office.
1: In an office, absolutely.
0: And learning to fix an air conditioning unit, a television set, will forever be a need. There will
1: mm-hmm.
0: always be a demand for those stuff.
1: Mm-hmm.
0: And so that's not a skill set that
1: we'll die.
0: It's here today and
1: yeah.
0: it'll be

0: one tomorrow.
1: Right.
0: And so young people, I know traditionally we've just focused on being a lawyer, a doctor, and so forth, but you know, being a tradesman is something that you should be proud
1: that
0: of.
1: That they can definitely look into. So you know, thank you for sharing that, Matthew. And you've actually covered the question that I wanted to ask you about if the market tightens or, you know, it contrasts, what happens. But in thinking about the money that people are going after or even making now, what advice could you give to young people or people generally about investing that earning in that boom? Because we have a boom. It's money is coming in. Your lifestyle is inflated. So what should you do now in terms of that money? Should you be investing it? Where and what could they do?
0: Definitely, you should be investing it. You know, growing up, we heard a lot about saving, which is more of a defensive tactic, but I prefer the offensive side of investing. Mm-hmm. The longer you keep your money in the bank account, the value is eroding because of inflation. And so it would be worthwhile to invest. Now, many people have invested in the real estate sector. Mm. And I think we are already in that stage whereby that boom...
1: Bus, yes. Mm-hmm.
0: A lot of people with multi-million dollar properties now that are charging very exorbitant rates to rent and so forth. Their properties are empty.
1: Yep.
0: Right? Three things I would normally encourage people to invest in. One being yourself, which is probably the most important investment.
1: Right.
0: That is better being your education, your skills, your network. Invest in yourself. Two, I believe that not everybody has the creativity and the persistence and the innovative ability to build and sustain a business.
1: Mm-hmm.
0: But you may have the financial resources, and there may be people, there are people with the creativity,
1: the ideas,
0: the skills, the talent, but they lack the financial resources.
1: Mm-hmm.
0: Right there you have two people with needs.
1: Mm-hmm.
0: If they converge, both parties could be satisfied. One
1: Precise.
0: Gets finances, one gets a bankable business idea.
1: Mm-hmm.
0: That is another form of investment that I think many more Guyanese need to start tapping into.
1: Mm-hmm.
0: In other parts of the world, that is a norm. Right? And then finally, in terms of industries that you yourself can invest in now, I think one has to focus a lot on industries that Guyana can possibly survive on post-oil. Tourism.
1: Mm-hmm.
0: Guyana is now a small-scale player in the tourism sector. And I do believe that we have an abundance of potential to improve our tourism offerings. And so there is lots of opportunities, whether that be investing in some offshore tours and off-road tours.
1: Mm-hmm. With how beautiful the country is, absolutely.
0: The entertainment sector is another one that will grow and that needs significant investment in terms of diversifying the entertainment options. Primarily now in Guyana, if you go out on a Saturday night, you really don't have many options except going to a bar and drink.
1: Yeah.
0: All right. There is a need as the middle class grows, as more people come to Guyana for some more diversified entertainment options.
1: Mm-hmm.
0: Within the agriculture sector as well,
1: mm-hmm.
0: it's another potential sector for investment. So as of right now, there are almost no taxes on anything, agriculture, agro-processing, anything. And so that is another sector that our young people should tap into. You know, it's not as sexy as real estate and these kinds of stuff. But
1: yes, but it is also good. Absolutely. So thank you for that. I know that Taralyn had a couple of questions for you.
2: Just a couple. I wanted to circle back to the reference that you made to Solomon. And as a young person, I might be thinking, okay, I have a job, or I might be doing a hustle, or I might have a business. I might have ideas about all of these things that I want to do. What's that one advice that you would give to that person where they are right now?
0: So, the way Guyana is going, unfortunately, or fortunately, I don't know, you really can't survive off of one source of income.
2: Mm-hmm.
0: I know you can debate whether that should be. I don't think it should be, but that's the reality.
2: Mm-hmm.
0: I live my life based on reality and not idealism.
1: Ideology, yeah.
0: All right? I'm not an idealist. And so I would encourage people, the skills and the talents that you have can be used to earn revenue. When I leave work, I go to tutor.
2: Mm-hmm.
0: That's me using my academics to give back to society, but mm-hmm. also earn.
2: Right.
0: I've now moved from doing general tutoring down to private tutoring. It's mm-hmm. the modest form of income.
2: Mm-hmm.
0: I have economy that is another form of income as well. And I'm still looking for additional sources of income.
1: Absolutely.
0: I'm in my prime now in terms of my youth.
2: Mm-hmm.
0: And I want to maximize it as much as possible because I can't keep this up for 20, 25 years.
2: Mm-hmm.
0: And I'm well aware of that. And so I would encourage young people to maximize their youth. Spend less time on the media, mining businesses of celebrities. You know, they can tell everything that happened in the life of a celebrity. But,
1: yeah.
0: You know, simple things, they're at sea. And so maximize your youth, use your skills and your talents and your creativity to earn
2: mm-hmm.
0: and have multiple tables or multiple streams of income
2: mm-hmm.
0: that you can survive on if one day your employer wakes up today and decides, well, you know what, we don't want you anymore.
2: Yeah.
0: You still can survive.
2: Mm-hmm. What is the actual danger of attempting to get rich quick?
0: There's a verse in the Bible that says,
3: wanting to get rich quick can potentially lead you down the wrong path. Path that is either unethical or illegal. That is the main danger of getting rich quick, because more than likely, the ethical and illegal parts will take some time. All right? The best business that idea that you have would not give you a return on investment of more than 40% on average. All right. Over the years in Guyana, we found many people coming with various Ponzi schemes and
1: yeah.
3: complicated financial schemes, and our people are still falling for them. Why? For two reasons, I suppose. One, a lack of financial literacy, but also that desire to acquire funds at a rapid rate. And so that is the danger. You can end up losing your hard-earned money over fantasies and or going down unethical or illegal path.
2: Mm-hmm. And you mentioned soft skills. Why do you think this is lacking, or there isn't maybe desire or push to strengthen those skills? And what can we do differently?
3: Why is there a lack? That's a good question. I think in the world at large, and in our society at large, there is just a general lack of the respect, kindness, and it is exemplified in the way that we drive. You look
2: goodness.
3: At our behavior on the roadways,
2: oh my goodness.
3: And that behavior is not just prevalent
1: Absolutely.
3: On the roadways, but
1: it
3: exemplifies how we behave in business, in the world of work, in our families, in various social organizations. And so I spend a lot of time trying to work on developing my soft skills, reading a lot in terms of things like empathy and dealing with people. At the end of the day, whatever it is that you do, you have to deal with people.
1: Yeah.
3: Whatever business it is, whatever skill you have to deal with people. And so your ability or inability to deal with people, to manage emotions, to manage interactions, will go a long way in defining your level of success.
2: Mm-hmm.
3: And so I would encourage young people to not just focus on getting certified academically and getting the masters and the PhDs and so forth, but work on those soft skills.
1: Work on yourself, you know.
3: And reading is a way that you can
1: I agree. So Matthew, tell us about, you know, a project that excites you as we close.
3: A project that excites me currently is economy.
1: Wow. Tell us about economy. Tell us about economy.
3: I think this year specifically, I am as excited. I'm more excited than I have been for economy in the past few years, to be very honest.
1: Right.
3: We've made an active effort, or we're making an active effort now to decentralize the economy. Mm-hmm. We just had our first event in Region 3.
1: Mm-hmm.
3: And it was really good.
1: Yes.
3: As a matter of fact, I told President of GCCI last night, I think that's probably my best event that I've done.
1: Wow, nice.
3: In terms of the content, was very practical. Mm-hmm. And I feel like, because of the smaller audience, it was more impactful.
1: Yes.
3: And so I really enjoyed that event. Mm-hmm. And we're planning some other events. We're supposed to go to Burbies in Cuthbert Mission and a few others. And so really excited about what is in store for economy this year.
1: Excellent. And tell the audience how we can get tickets, how they can be part of economy this year.
3: All right. So economy will be held on the 20th and the 21st of June at the Four Points by Sheraton.
1: Mm-hmm.
3: It's 2 days. The weekend pass is just $15,000. Tickets can be purchased online. You just check the Economy Business Conference website. 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And so I want to encourage any small business owner, any young professional, any university graduate, if you're thinking about getting into business, economy is the place for you in terms of content, resources, and networking.
1: Mm-hmm. All right. Thank you so much. And how do they contact you online?
3: 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That is 643-4900 for any information that you need.
1: Mm-hmm. Thank you so much, Matthew. It was a pleasure having you here this morning with us. We know that you have so much to do, but you took that time to be with us, and we hope that those in Radioland can really appreciate the gems that you gave us today. It was really, really good. Thanks so much.
3: Thank you very much.
2: 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Have a great day. I'm Tara Lynn Harris. 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
4: 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The National Qasida Competition is intended to help preserve the Urdu language. The grand finals will be held on Saturday, September 12, 2026 at the MYO Auditorium, Wilford Avenue, Georgetown. Register and compete. The closing date for registration is now June 30. Registration forms can be accessed from the MYO's Facebook page from its office in Wilford Avenue. 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
3: 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We're playing for Monday, the 29th of June, 2026. Good luck. First up, 5. Up next, 12. Followed by 10. One. And finally, 6. Let's carefully recap. 5, 12, 10, 1, and 6. Congratulations if you want to join us here tomorrow, Tuesday, the 30th of June, 2026, for the next payday draw.
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2: 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GNBS ensuring accuracy and transparency of measurements in every sector.
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2: 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The time has moved on to 14 hours 49. I do hope that you've been enjoying the programs so far. I've got two songs lined up for you. Here is Somebody Already Broke My Heart by Sade.

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2: With the news at this time, I am Onika Langhorne-Eno. The government's Because We Care cash grant initiative is being rolled out in Linden, bringing much-needed financial support to parents and guardians as they prepare their children for the new academic year. The distribution exercise is being spearheaded by Minister of Foreign Affairs and International Cooperation UTOD, who emphasized the government's continued commitment to investing in education and ensuring that every child has the opportunity to succeed. The initiative is designed to ease the financial burden on families by helping to cover back-to-school expenses, reinforcing the government's pledge to support students across Guyana. The first MRI machine in the public healthcare system is being installed at the Georgetown Public Hospital, paving the way for Guyanese to eventually access this advanced service free of cost. An MRI magnetic resonance imaging scan is used to diagnose strokes and aneurysms, tumors, congenital heart diseases, and cancer tumors in pancreas, kidneys, liver, breast, and other parts of the body. Minister of Health Dr. Frank Anthony said the installation of this machine marks a historic milestone in Guyana's healthcare transformation. Residents of Vive La Force, Block A, West Bank, Demerara, have taken another important step towards securing their properties as they processed their agreements of sale for residential lots previously allocated to them. Many also advanced the ownership process by processing their certificates of title. The Ministers of Housing, Colin Crowell and Vanessa Benn, were on hand to present the documents and engage with beneficiaries as the government continues delivering on its commitment to making home ownership a reality for Guyanese families. In St. Kitts, all 47 passengers and crew aboard the inter-island ferry Apple Cider were safely rescued after the vessel experienced difficulties and began submerging just minutes after departing Bastyr for Nevis. According to initial reports, the ferry encountered problems just minutes into its routine voyage, prompting an emergency response from the St. Kitts and Nevis Coast Guard and other responders. Video footage circulating on social media shows passengers wearing life jackets floating in the water as rescue teams worked to bring them to safety while the vessel partially submerged. And internationally, Ford says it has hired back some human engineers after AI failed to match their skills and experience. In a bid to reap the benefits of the tech, which developers claim can cut costs and boost productivity, the U.S. car maker adopted it across some parts of its operations, including for quality checks. But according to Bloomberg, its executives said the firm has rehired more than 300 veteran quality inspectors in recent years to make up for the pitfalls of automated systems. And that's the news to the moment.

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3: 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Be aware of your surroundings and avoid distractions like phones, and be cautious at night. 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
2: 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Each factor is a direct cause of engine sludge, a buildup of dirt that can block vital oilways. This triple threat demands triple protection. Castrol GTX's Triple Protect Power is engineered to fight these three main causes of engine sludge.
1: 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Excellence in

earlier we were speaking about global warming and climate change just a little bit. And I realize not many of us actually know what it is. So we'll talk about the effects of global warming and climate change and why it matters to all of us. You've probably heard of those terms used interchangeably, but what do they actually mean? Global warming refers to the long-term increase of Earth's average temperature, mainly caused by greenhouse gases released from burning fossil fuels like coal, oil, and natural gas. These gases trap heat in the atmosphere, making the planet warmer over time. Climate change is the broader effect of that warming. It includes rising temperatures, changing rainfall patterns, stronger storms, longer droughts, rising sea levels, and more frequent extreme weather events. Now you may be asking yourself, how does this affect Guyana? The answer is, it affects it in many ways. We've all noticed that the weather doesn't seem to always be predictable as it once was. Like, for example, this year's May-June rain came a little bit early, and it came very harshly. And then it stopped for a while, and then it came back. And nobody would have guessed that. Some days bring intense heat, while others see heavy rainfall in short periods, leading to flooding in some communities. Around the world, scientists continue to study how climate change influences weather patterns and the frequency of extreme events. Guyana is particularly vulnerable because much of our population lives along the low-lying coast. Rising sea levels and coastal flooding are issues that require long-term planning and investment. So, climate change also affects agriculture. Farmers depend on stable weather to grow crops and raise livestock. While when rainfall becomes unpredictable or temperatures become too extreme, food production can be affected, which can also influence food prices. So that might be the reason that food and vegetables have been raised recently. The prices, that is.

our forests also play an important role. Guyana is home to one of the largest areas of intact rainforest in the world, and these rainforests help absorb carbon dioxide from the atmosphere. So protecting our forests isn't just important for Guyana, it's important for the entire planet. Now you're hearing all of these negative side effects of global warming and climate change, and you're wondering, what can we do as individuals? So while the governments and industries have major roles to play, small actions by millions of people can

also make a difference. Simple things like reducing litter and disposing of waste properly. Now, we spoke about this last week, the littering problem we have here in Guyana and the improper ways of disposing waste. So let's not ease up, but let's stop completely, because if I say ease up, then you're going to think, okay, we can do it here and there. But no, I'm saying we should stop so that most people would stop, and then the very few who don't listen, it will just be a very little amount. So we should stop littering and stop burning garbage. Recycling where possible. Now, we do this a lot and we don't think about it, which is good. Like recycling plastic bags from the supermarket, recycling plastic bowls and cups. It's kind of a West Indian thing to do. The next thing you can do to help would be to conserve electricity by turning off lights and appliances when they're not in use. Next one would be saving water. This next one, it takes a little while, but planting trees and protecting green spaces. It takes a little while for a tree to actually grow, but you can still plant it and it will help in the long run.

So I do hope that you were listening and you were taking some of this in mind. And I do hope that you plan to do them. Because it's benefiting you as well.

Should know that every positive step, no matter how small, contributes to a healthier planet. So we're gonna wrap up here on our global warming and climate change talk, but I do want to leave you with something to think about. If everyone made one environmentally friendly change in their daily routine, how much of a difference could we make together?

0: It is 15 hours 17. Once again, you're listening to The Voice of Guyana. You know the drill, I've got some music lined up for you. Some tunes by Harry Styles. Coming right after this very short ad break.
1: 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Wake up.
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A very good day to you and welcome to Album of the Day. On this program, we put a spotlight on our music of yesteryear, music that have touched and influenced our lives. In the spotlight today is Des Glassford's Combo 7. Des Glassford's Combo 7 was a celebrated Guyanese musical band formed in the 1960s. Known for their signature blend of funk, calypso, soul, and Latin jazz, the group gained massive popularity and was named the top band in the Guyanese Band Division Music Poll of 1967. They were led by drummer Des Glassford in a seven-piece ensemble featuring a rich array of musicians, including Hubert Canterbury on bass, Clive David on lead guitar, Keith Cadogan on rhythm guitar, Keith Proctor on the organ, Billy Stevenson on congers and percussion, Hermie Allen on the vibraphone, Jimmy Bullet Ray doing chorus and vocals, and Terence Pancho Carew and Pepe Romo also doing vocals. Let's listen to selections from their 1966 album titled Des Glassford's Combo 7, Guyana's Young Sound. Here is Blueberry Hill Ska, Children of Guyana, and Green Peppers.

0: 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Let's continue with Secret Home Boom, La Bamba, and Return to Paradise.
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You were listening to Album of the Day, and in the spotlight was Des Glassford's Combo 7, a celebrated Guyanese musical band formed in the 1960s and known for their signature blend of funk, calypso, soul, and Latin jazz. We leave you now with These Arms of Mine and Shadow of Your Smile. 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

You're tuned to the Voice of Guyana, the time, 16 hours. Good afternoon to you. Yes, it's the 29th of June. One more day to the end of June, and we go right into July. Good afternoon, dear friends, wherever you're contacting us from, wherever you're linking up with us. Mark Watson, Mike's side, and grateful to be with you on this beautiful Monday afternoon. Some rain, some sunshine in between. Some have got more sun, some have got more rain. Nevertheless, we are grateful to be alive. All right, if you had a great weekend, we are happy for you. We're heading right into what we've got today. And just to say that, of course, from those that are following the World Cup football, kudos to Brazil. Hard-fought battle against Japan. It was not an easy one. Anyhow, they've gone through to the knockout stage. This is the knockout stage. And they've gone through to the round of 32. Round of 16 proper. And, of course, Brazil, they'll be just hanging on there waiting to face the next team that they've got to face. Later on, we've got two teams, the Netherlands and Morocco. And there is another game as well. I'll tell you about that as we progress. But we want to say condolences to our brothers and sisters there in Trinidad and Tobago. Before we do that, right here in Guyana, we lost a young man, Lil Saint. Yep, I interviewed him here, and you would remember having him here for the Mashamani competition. And sadly, he has passed. Yeah. So first up, I need to say condolences to Little Saint, his family, his wife, his extended relatives, on his passing. But we also want to say condolences to the family of Oscar Dennis Benjamin, better known as Oscar B. In the land of Trinidad and Tobago, he was a Tobagonian. And he died yesterday after suffering a stroke got a stroke in May. And it really took the toll on him. And so he is passed. In fact, there should have been a concert for him. I'm going to learn more about that as we progress as well. So we started one coming from Oscar B., remembering his voice. In fact, he was here earlier for the Big People Party earlier this year. Oscar B., gone at 57.

okay, just about 16 hours, 8. Oscar be there for you, gone at 57. All right, on we go. We've got first up, Vernie coming through. Two from Michael Jackson. They Don't Care About Us and Black or White. Here we go.

Yeah, that's a Dublin Michael Jackson there for our friend Vernie. We up there in the Pomeroon, of course, giving us greetings and saying she's having great weather today. Vernie coming through there with a Dublin Michael Jackson. Up next, we've got Loretta Boudou, My Special Prayer, from Dobby Dobson and different people from Anna.

Yes, that was for Loretta Budu, My Special Prayer, Dobby Dobson, and different people from Ella. Moving on, we've got Radhika coming up next. She's asked for two, He Ain't Heavy by the Hollies and The Air That I Breathe.

Yes, that's our friend there, Radhika, the air that I breathe, and He Ain't Heavy by the Hollies. That's a double on the Hollies there. 16 hours 35, we continue. Up next is Shakira, two great songs. Jeffrey Osborne doing On the Wings of Love, and the late Peebo Bryson, Through the Fire.

Yes, the music there of Jeffrey Osborne. Before that, Peabo Bryson. Jeffrey Osborne doing On the Wings of Love and Through the Fire from Peabo Bryson for Shakira. And this is a good time where we thank just about everyone coming through. Vernie, Radhika, Loretta Budu, and Shakira. Final count goes out to Chalky, Synthetic World, and Imagine. Do take care of yourselves. Be good. And of course, we do look forward to seeing you tomorrow, being here with you again. Just so you enjoy the rest of your evening. We'll leave you with these two coming from Chalky, Synthetic World, that should be Synthetic World, and Imagine.

0: You were the voice of Guyana at the time, 16 hours 51.
1: 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The National Qasida Competition is intended to help preserve the Urdu language. The grand finals will be held on Saturday, September 12, 2026 at the MYO Auditorium, Wilford Avenue, Georgetown. Register and compete. The closing date for registration is now June 30. Registration forms can be accessed from the MYO's Facebook page from its office in Wilford Avenue. 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
3: GCOM will be conducting a claims and objections exercise commencing July 1, 2026 to produce an official list of electors, OLE. 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GCOM has posted the preliminary list of electors, PLE, in all registration divisions across Guyana for you to check whether you are listed, and if so, whether your particulars are accurate. 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The objections aspect of this exercise will end on Friday, July 17, 2026. For more information, contact the GCOM on 225-0278-9 or visit www.gcom.org.gy.
4: In just the first 3 months of 2026, Guyana earned over $761 million from oil and gas. That's $155 million more than the same period in 2025, an increase of nearly 26% in just 1 year. It means more access to resources for our children, families, and communities right across Guyana. More jobs being created across different sectors of the economy. 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
5: Lucky tum
1: The Muslim Youth Organization of Guyana, the MYO, wishes to inform that the registration period for the National Qasida Competition 2026 has been extended from June 6 to June 30. The competition is open to male and female participants in the junior and senior categories, with various prizes ranging from $500,000 to $100,000. The National Qasida Competition is intended to help preserve the Urdu language. The grand finals will be held on Saturday, September 12, 2026 at the MYO Auditorium, Wilford Avenue, Georgetown. Register and compete. The closing date for registration is now June 30. Registration forms can be accessed from the MYO's Facebook page from its office in Wilford Avenue. Download and fill the form and send to email imranali786@gmail.com or via WhatsApp to 689-7425, 624-5002 or 624-3362. The National Qasida Competition, Reviving Tradition, Preserving Language.
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0: minutes to make an objection. The objections aspect of this exercise will end on Friday, July 17, 2026. For more information, contact GCOM on 225-0278-9 or visit www.gcom.org.gy.
1: Time check for you, 16 hours 58. A little bit of music before we get into some information coming out of the BBC, the BBC Food Chain. And from that point, of course, we will be changing the order of our program.

0: Iron levels there have nutrients that can help you produce your own levels of melatonin, and they're also higher in fiber. They help regulate blood glucose levels. They feed the gut microbiome in such a way that leads to a more beneficial gut microbial profile that could be related to better sleep.
1: Ali, do you talk to your patients about eating more fruit and vegetables? And do you see a change in them if they do?
2: Yeah, absolutely. And I think as we understand more about how the gut and the brain interact, we inevitably understand that, of course, that is going to impact on sleep, which is, you know, of the brain, by the brain and for the brain. So I think it's fascinating to hear not only about a Mediterranean diet, which is definitely what I advise my patients, and lots of plant diversity, lots of fibre, but also that potentially some dietary supplementation might improve the microbiome and thereby improve sleep quality as well. So I do sometimes talk about things like lactobacillus and bifidobacteria and adding those supplements into your diet, or indeed having food products that contain those bacteria as well. Yeah, absolutely. We should be talking about this with patients, of course.
1: We've been talking to people on the BBC World Service Facebook page and asking them what questions they have for you. And Mohammed in Dubai asks, can diet impact our sleep stages?
0: Yes, in our study, we showed that individuals who had more fiber at night had more deep sleep and less light sleep. And conversely, having more saturated fat was associated with less deep sleep and more light sleep. And in the same study, we showed that consumption of more refined carbohydrates, simple sugars, things we find in white products, white bakery products, white grains, is associated with more arousals. So when we talk about arousals, it's basically going from a deeper to a lighter stage of sleep more frequently, and therefore you're not getting as much deep sleep as you should. You're just shifting to lighter stages of sleep more frequently.
1: Do we know what it is about saturated fats and sugars that might be causing problems with sleep?
0: So sugars, we think, probably related to the carbohydrate content and blood glucose levels that tend to be less regulated throughout the night, or where we have more insulin resistance later at night. And so therefore that could interfere with sleep. For fat, there's less well known about the potential mechanisms related to that. But we also know that a diet that's higher in saturated fat often comes with more simple carbohydrates, less fiber, more sodium that may interfere with some sleep.
1: So it might be what you're eating with that saturated fat. Maybe
0: Correct.
1: It's a fatty burger in a bun with fries on the side.
2: And of course, Marie-Pierre, that a diet like that often leads to weight gain and is often also associated with other behavioural changes, for example, less exercise in the daytime, and all of those things in the longer term, not just in the immediate term,
0: Correct.
2: Can impact our sleep as well.
0: Yes.
1: Asda asks, how does meal timing affect our sleep? So does it matter when we eat?
0: Well, so I think it's a matter of balancing timing and quantity, right? So a large meal close to bedtime can interfere with sleep, but further away from bedtime may not have such an adverse effect. But also, you don't want to go to bed hungry, as that might disturb your sleep at night and make you wake up hungry in the middle of the night, and then you have more difficulty falling back asleep, something that individuals should evaluate on their own. But generally, we speak about, you know, not eating a meal as close as 3 hours before bedtime.
1: I have to confess that sometimes I do eat quite late at night, and I almost always regret it because I feel it wakes me up.
0: Mm-hmm.
1: But it's tricky, isn't it? Because when I do that, it's often not the healthiest food as well. I'll confess that too. And I often do that, I think, because I'm tired.
0: Exactly. Yes. So we see this as well. So this is an important point that you raise, really, where there is this bidirectional relation between diet and sleep. So if you're not sleeping well, we and others have shown that you tend to eat more throughout the day, and the choices that you make tend to be towards unhealthful foods. And so then you set up yourself for worse sleep, right? Because you're eating more saturated fat, more simple carbohydrates, less fiber, that would be related to worse sleep at night, and then the cycle ensues.
1: You're in a vicious cycle.
0: Correct.
2: I think it's also just important to think that when we talk about our sleep rhythms and our circadian rhythm, that our gut and our microbiome also have a circadian rhythm. So the timing of food also impacts on our microbiome. Our microbiome also impacts on how we digest that food at different times of day. So I think, again, there's something, I think, Marie-Pierre, as well, about our circadian rhythm and how eating and the foods that we eat is also

0: So a way that we signal to our brain and body what time of day it is. So that can also help to entrain circadian rhythms. So not only, again, it's a bidirectional relationship, isn't it? And we talk about this so much in biology and physiology, but not only is the timing and type of food that we eat, what's known as a Zeitgeber, something that tells our brain and body what time of day it is, but also that because our microbiome also has a circadian rhythm, and our gut physiology and much of our other physiology, that how we handle foodstuffs at different times of day may look different as well.
1: So, Ali, if you have a patient who's stuck in that kind of vicious cycle, they're tired, so then they make the wrong choices about food, and then they eat late at night when they're really tired, and then they don't sleep well, so they're even more tired the next day. You know, do you give them tips as to how to break that cycle?
0: Yeah, of course. And as I touched on before, you know, these choices that we make then also tend to feed into things like how much energy we might have for movement in the daytime. So we tend to become somewhat more sedentary. That can contribute to weight gain, and weight gain can also worsen sleep quality through mechanisms like increasing upper airways resistance or indeed sleep apnea.
1: You mentioned it's not a good idea to go to bed hungry either. So what does a good bedtime snack look like if you're not going to, you know, sort of interrupt the sleepiness, the drowsiness that should be coming?
2: Right. So I think the key word is snack. Right? So snacks usually we consider as providing 100 to 150 calories. So that would be maybe a small yogurt, a piece of fruit, a little bit of whole grain cereal with milk, something that's light, it's easily digestible, that won't be too rich, so not too high in fat, for example.
1: Ali, do you ever get the sense that people are a bit disappointed by your healthy eating advice about sleep? Do you find people are sometimes looking for, you know, is there one food that's going to be the wonder food that will help me sleep?
0: Oh, I think people are looking for the one supplement often, or the, you know, we're fed a lot of these things, aren't we, on social media, this magical powder or this magical tablet that you can take that will help you sleep better immediately from tonight. And of course, Marie, Pierre and I know that there is no such magic bullet, unfortunately. And if there was, I'm sure, you know, we would be doing very well for ourselves. So actually, you're right. It is much more about a holistic approach to our diet, as it is with everything. And I do always counsel patients that you're not going to see an immediate improvement, you know, tonight if you increase your fibre intake today. But it is much more about taking a longer term view. And I have to say that I do find that increasingly people do understand that in order to invest in our health more broadly, and sleep is a very important part of that, you know, that does take time and consistency. And I think that's something I always really emphasise.
1: Well, you won't be surprised then to know that we do have a question on that from Rosalind in Oslo. She said, can you give an insight into products that are sold as sleep help? What ingredients are in them? And can we get things from nature that do the same thing? Given what you said, maybe even do a better job.
0: Well, I mean, I think in relation to can we get things from nature that will do a better job? Absolutely. And I think, as Marie-Pierre has highlighted, you know, whole foods, ideally as minimally processed as possible. That doesn't mean we can't ever have processed foods, but the majority of our diet should come from more minimally processed foods. That's what our body is designed to digest and consume. And some of the process of doing that, as is the case with fibre, for example, is really important in terms of accessing those nutrients and getting the benefits. As to what these things contain, it's highly variable. And I'm sure Marie-Pierre can highlight, you know, there are some supplements that have been shown in good quantities. And I think the difficulty around research in this area is around making sure that there are so many different doses, the bioavailability can be different depending on the formulation, and the population that you're targeting could look different. So are you looking at people of all ages? Are you looking at women, men? Are you looking at women in the perimenopause? You know, what cohort are you looking at? What was the formulation? What was the dose? And how was it presented? I think we're always going to come back to, unless you have a deficiency, you are far better getting your nutrients from a whole food diet in all the ways that Marie-Pierre highlighted already.
2: Another thing that we need to consider is, what sleep problem does the person have, right? What sleep problem does the population have that you're studying? So that's also relevant. Something else that I want to add is that foods are not just a collection of calories and nutrients. They contain so many other things that are not necessarily measured or contribute to what we know as health, right? So it's not just the magnesium content or the zinc or the B vitamin content of this food, but there's many phytonutrients and others that interact with one another and that help

0: to assimilate all of the nutrients that we have from the foods.
1: Right, so this is why you don't want to focus on one particular food. If you have a variety of foods, then there's all sorts of good stuff in them, hopefully, that will be interacting with one another.
0: Exactly, they help each other out.
2: You're listening to The Food Chain from the BBC World Service. I'm Ruth Alexander. This week, how to eat your way to a good night's sleep. Joining me from New York is Dr. Marie-Pierre Saintonge, author and professor of nutrition medicine at Columbia University in New York, and also Dr. Ali Hare, a consultant in sleep and respiratory medicine and president of the British Sleep Society. So, are there specific foods which can help you sleep? I asked Marie-Pierre about one I'd heard about, kiwi fruit.
0: There's two studies I know of kiwi fruit. I think that the data are promising, but need further evaluation. And so I would definitely recommend having more kiwi fruit. They're high in phytonutrients. They're delicious and a low-calorie fruit. I think they're probably very important to have in the diet as well. But in terms of the specific impact on sleep, that needs to be more research.
1: I mean, should you be eating a kiwi fruit like before bed, or could it be any time in the day to get the potential benefit?
0: Yes, most of the time studies that test various foods will give, let's say, a dose in the morning, a dose in the evening, maybe twice a day, three times a day, or once a day. Typically, when they give once a day, it would be in the evening. But to me, I think that it's important to have a healthful diet throughout the day. And when we're talking about foods having an impact on sleep through the gut microbiome or through improving or having all the nutrients necessary to produce melatonin, it's not going to happen in the 1 to 2 hours before bedtime, right? So the gut microbiome takes time to change. And that's why eating healthfully across multiple days, across days, is the better option, in my opinion.
1: Are there any other specific foods which look promising?
0: There have been several studies on tart cherry juice. And I like this, you know, to mention those because it's not just one study. There's been 4 or 5 studies in multiple types of groups, older adults, middle-aged adults, younger adults. And they all show a supporting effect and they're double-blind and placebo-controlled. And so there's rigorous research on tart cherries having a benefit for sleep. There's one good study I know of on tomatoes. Tomato supplementation in postmenopausal women that shows increases in melatonin levels and improvements in self-reported sleep quality. Studies with walnuts, tryptophan-enriched cereals. So there have been several studies like that.
1: Tryptophan being an essential amino acid found in foods like walnuts, chicken, also eggs, milk, and the body uses it to produce melatonin, the hormone that helps regulate your own internal clock.
3: But I think nothing is going to be more powerful, though, than potentially including these in your diet. But I think if the approach is simply that you're going to drink a glass of tart cherry juice, and then the rest of the time you are not going to focus on having a diet that's high in plant biodiversity, that's Mediterranean in style, that's low in saturated fat and immediate release sugars, that's high in fiber, you're not going to see a significant impact in how you feel your sleep quality is and how you function in the daytime. So it's, for me, and I think, Marie-Pierre, that the research bears this out more broadly, that the most powerful dietary approach
0: is a holistic approach.
3: When you look at improving sleep quality, is exactly that, is not to pick one fruit and try to consume that every night in the hopes that you'll start to feel drowsy. It is to look at your whole diet. And kiwis can absolutely be part of that. They're high in fiber. But as Marie-Pierre indicated, I think a lot of what that misses is the way in which the foods that we eat and the way in which we combine those foods is also really important in terms of releasing some of those micronutrients and phytonutrients. And I think if we start to focus on individual foodstuffs, we're missing a lot of the ways in which the foods we eat and the way in which we combine them are also really important for overall gut health and thereby probably through some of that mechanism through the gut microbiome impact on sleep.
0: Right. So if you've been eating high saturated fat, high sodium, simple carbohydrates all day long, a serving of one food is not going to rescue your poor diet throughout the day.
1: Can we talk about caffeine? Ali, how often do you find yourselves talking to patients about the amount of caffeine they're having?
3: Yeah, I mean, I think caffeine has got itself a really bad name in the sleep world. And definitely it is true to say that it can have a really long half-life.

0: So it can take a very long time for caffeine to leave your system. And that is partly genetically determined. So it depends on how effective your enzyme is at removing caffeine from your system. And so some people are very efficient at metabolizing caffeine and can have coffee quite late at night and see no impact on their sleep, whilst others can find that only having a couple of cups relatively early in the day can still bring about impacts on their sleep later on. So the general advice is usually for most people to stop caffeine intake after around about lunchtime in order to minimize any potential impacts on sleep. But, you know, again, my advice is somewhat more nuanced because, of course, we know there are loads of benefits to coffee, for example. Again, there's a particular aspect of the microbiome that really likes coffee. So it's good for your microbiome. There's some good research showing it's good for your cardiovascular health in reasonable doses. So definitely not something I'd advise you having last thing at night, but I don't think it needs to be the enemy. And I think consumed in a sensible way at sensible doses at sensible times of day, we shouldn't see it as the absolute enemy of sleep or indeed broader health.
1: What about alcohol? Is that the enemy of sleep?
0: Well, now that one, unfortunately, to share with listeners, is an enemy of sleep. So alcohol increases arousals from sleep, so it disrupts the sleep. It really impacts on your REM sleep. So that's the type of sleep where primarily you're doing things like laying down memory and associating memory with already formed memories. It's a really important sleep stage. And I think what we know now is that there isn't really a safe dose of alcohol either in terms of long-term health impacts. So, you know, again, I think, as Marie-Pierre said, one has to take individual decisions about this. And it is often part of, at least in the West, the way in which we socialize and the way in which we develop and form relationships. And again, there's some lovely research looking at loneliness and sleep and other health measures. So there has to be a balance. But yes, unfortunately, alcohol and sleep are not friends.
1: Jim in York in England has a question. He asks, what is the optimum timing for your main meal before bedtime? He says he's heard it's better to eat 5 hours or more before bed.
0: We generally recommend not having a heavy meal in the 2 or 3 hours before bedtime. And that's largely just around your body's not really designed to do digestion at the same time it's sleeping. But, you know, there has to be some pragmatism as well. So, you know, I think there's no point giving individuals advice that is simply not sustainable as a long-term health strategy. So if you're going to bed at 10 p.m, for example, which you may very well be doing if you have an early start for your commute in the morning, that requires you to stop eating by 5 p.m, which for most adults is simply not sustainable and not conducive to a normal pattern of eating in the evenings. And I'd much rather people did implement some changes that are positive than that the whole thing feels completely unmanageable and therefore they make no changes at all.
1: I have definitely lain in bed at night as well, having eaten earlier and thought, oh no, I'm hungry now. And then I don't know what to do because I think, well, I think for my gut microbiome, it's good not to eat right now. But how can I get to sleep when my tummy's rumbling? So what to do? Just relax and have a little something.
2: Right, exactly. I think that's, unfortunately, probably what needs to happen, right? Because then you don't want to be in this unfortunate cycle where you wake up so famished and not having slept well because you're up all night, not hungry. So sometimes if that's what it needs, maybe a kiwi fruit is just what you need in the middle of the night.
1: And if there's someone out there who's taking in all this information and thinking, oh, there's a lot I need to change, what one thing should they change tonight? What should they start with to ensure a better night's sleep?
2: So I would start by reducing intakes of simple carbohydrates, simple sugars.
1: The simple sugars, that's going to be like candy, crisps, white bread, that kind of thing.
0: Fizzy drinks. I think fizzy drinks, people often don't realise how much sugar they contain and how highly processed they are as well. And it fills you up. And so it leaves us room for all the other fantastic nutrients that we need.
1: Ali, what one change would you tell someone to start with?
0: I would say caffeine and alcohol, one or both of those. I totally understand it. My patients are often really tired, so they become increasingly reliant on caffeine. And as Marie-Pierre mentioned, of course, that isn't only in coffee. A lot of my patients are using very high caffeine and sugar content fizzy drinks to consume caffeine throughout the day. So often it's making that one change to reducing caffeine and sugary drinks. And then unfortunately, as I've said before, I'm sorry to be the harbinger of doom, but I'm often advising patients on reducing alcohol intake as well in order to improve their sleep and their overall health as well.

0: Well, thank you both very much for all that information. It's so helpful. And I am convinced that there is no one wonder food that's going to help me get a good night's sleep. But rather, you've got to play the long game, haven't you? Have a healthy diet, get things right earlier in the day, and then hopefully you are setting yourself up for the best night's sleep. Thank you very much indeed to Dr. Marie-Pierre Saint-Ange and Dr. Ali Hare. Is there a food that helps you get a good night's sleep? You can let us know by emailing thefoodchain@bbc.co.uk. And if you want to up your fibre intake, have a listen to our episode, How to Eat More Fibre and Why You Should. 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
1: You're tuned to the Voice of Guyana. Time check, 17 hours, 29. It's now time for the rebroadcast of the programme From Word to Word with Dr. Ravin Deodat.

0: very good day to you. Welcome to another program of From Word to Word. Robin Deodat here. I've got a big word for you and a small one, but they're related. The first one, the big word, is licentious. L-I-C-E-N-T-I-O-U-S. The second one is license. L-I-C-E-N-C-E or S-E, depending on whether you're following the American or the British spelling. License, they're both pronounced that way. Well, one comes from the other, license.
1: Costa Rica, Chile, to remove a man from a collapsed shopping center. He was the security guard. He is several floors beneath ground, and they are trying in a very delicate operation to remove him from there. It is an extraordinary thing to witness, all of this international cooperation. But as you say, not many families at all have been able to lean on that kind of cooperation. Instead, they've been scrabbling at the dirt and the dust and the concrete with their bare hands, or at best with picks and shovels.
2: So given all of that, then, how long do you think it's going to take for us to get a clearer picture of exactly how many people have been killed here?
1: It's such a difficult thing. I feel like the updates that are coming from the government are very sporadic. They're very unclear. When one on the ground is seeing that people are confirming that there's five dead in this building, 12 in that, and so on, then the only update that we got from the government in a sort of 24-hour period was 20 more people added to the final number of dead, or the current number of dead, I should say, which is very confusing to ordinary Venezuelans. But to be quite honest, they don't have time or space to focus on that. All they know is they're doing their very, very best to help those who might still be able to be helped, whether or not they're survivors in hospital, as we were hearing, or people like this man in this situation in front of me, which everybody's hoping actually ends well, or indeed trying to comfort the families, attend to the injured in field hospitals, get food to the homeless, get shelter to the homeless, offer spaces for families to bed down, so on and so forth. Venezuelans coming in from all over the country to the affected area to try and do their part. It is an extraordinary moment to witness, but the devastation is such that it needs not just that, but so much more coordination and support than is actually reaching the country.
2: Yeah, I wonder, from the people you've been speaking to, it's obviously an unimaginable thing for most of us, but is the main emotion then anger that this help is not coming quick enough?
1: It's hard to say. People often ask about the anger, and of course there is. There's lots of it. And people who have seen social videos of Venezuelans trying to pull their family members from the rubble, and of course they're furious that more hasn't been done. What I'm sort of seeing is more the quiet, understated fury about that. People are angry, but as I say, quite honestly, they're focused on more important things, like reaching those bodies, reaching those family members to pull them out and give them a dignified funeral. I think that will harden over time. Where was the help? Why wasn't it there? And of course, there are examples of people being very, very angry on camera, on video, in person, and so on. But generally, what I'm seeing is more of a sort of quiet determination to do what one can, a resignation in some places that, you know, the government wasn't up to the

0: mask. It was already a government that was in problems and then simply couldn't cope with the magnitude of these twin events, which people do recognise would be beyond the realm of pretty much any government in the world. Such is the degree of the damage that has been created across such a wide area.
1: Will, thanks very much for speaking to us in a very stressful situation there. That's our correspondent in Caracas, Will Grant, there. Right, there are just hours to go now until an unofficial deadline for undocumented migrants to leave South Africa. It's been set by anti-migrant groups who are expected to protest if it's not met. But there is also a very real, if unspoken, threat of violence. Jean is from Burundi and has lived in the country for 9 years. She's currently in the process of seeking asylum. She says she was attacked by an angry mob in April, and now she's worried about her and her children's safety. She sent us this voice note.
2: I was attacked on April this year. A group of people came to me, starting swearing at me, calling me names, that I'm a foreigner, I'm a kwere-kwere, I have to go back where I came from. They destroy my stuff, everything, and also starting beating me in front of my kids. So now I'm worried about this deadline, 30th June. We don't know what to do. I don't know where to go with my kids. I am very, very worried about this date. We don't know what is going to happen to us.
1: Well, some countries, including Nigeria, Ghana and Malawi, have organised voluntary repatriations, but many others have nowhere to return to. For more on this, I spoke to our correspondent in Johannesburg, Mayeni Jones.
3: Groups that have been protesting against illegal migration have set an informal deadline of the 30th of June for all migrants who are in South Africa illegally to leave the country. So essentially, that's their main request, but there have been concerns that if they're not satisfied with the number of people who've left, it could descend to violence. So police force have beefed up their operations in some parts of the country, including here in Johannesburg, as well as in neighbouring Pretoria and in Durban in the east of the country. So the people are now waiting to see what will happen on June 30th, if the protests will remain peaceful or if it might escalate into some of the xenophobic violence that South Africa has witnessed in the past.
1: Yeah, because that threat of violence must seem very real for migrants there, because as you say, we have seen examples of it in recent weeks, haven't we?
3: Yeah, there have been reports of migrants, particularly from Malawi, assembling in Durban, asking their country to repatriate them. And Nigeria and Ghana have organised repatriation flights for some of their citizens. So there is definitely been a lot of fear among migrant communities, and even people who are here legally say that they've sometimes been asked on public transport or when working or out and about to show their papers. Now, this is something that the government has strongly condemned. They say nobody but immigration officials should ask people to present their papers, but they can't control the whole of the territory. And so some migrants who are here legally are still concerned that they might be targeted because people might believe that they're here illegally.
1: From the perspective of the people protesting, I mean, they have already, I guess, achieved part of what they're aiming for, because thousands of people have already left.
3: Yeah, thousands of people have been leaving, citizens from Nigeria and Ghana, as I mentioned, but also Mozambican, Malawians and others. There are reports in local media that buses carrying foreigners have been queuing up at the border and people trying to leave the country before this 30th of June deadline. So in some ways, the protesters' requests have been met, but their requests are kind of bigger, really, and that's what the government has been saying. They say that they believe illegal migrants put pressure on things like healthcare, like public hospitals, public schools. But the government says, you know, South Africa's economic problems are not to be blamed on migrants.
1: Mayeni Jones speaking to me a little earlier from Johannesburg. To Germany, where a sixth person has died after a shooting at a youth welfare centre in Stade, a city west of Hamburg. Footage shows police surrounding two people who tried to get away from the scene in a car. Justin Kutz was there.
4: So, wir haben die Polizeifahrzeuge hier gesehen We saw the police vehicles here and at first thought it was just a normal road accident. Then we heard that several police cars were coming from all directions, some of them at high speed. They just told us to get to safety, to get as far away as possible, as quickly as we could. They fired at the car and shot out three tyres.
1: Our Berlin correspondent Jessica Parker is on her way to Stade and sent us this update.
5: The first shots were reported at just after midday in Stade, a city which has a population of around 50,000 people and lies just to the west of Hamburg. It happened at a youth welfare centre that, according to German media, houses a facility for mothers and children. All of the dead are adults, according to police, who have also stated that there is no ongoing threat to the public. A suspect has been arrested, while two others are also being questioned. Mass shootings are not unheard of in Germany, but they are relatively rare. Any alleged motive isn't yet clear in this case, although police have reportedly said that the shooting may have involved what they termed a family tragedy.
1: Jessica Parker, our Berlin correspondent there. You're listening to The Newsroom from the BBC World Service with me, Will Chalk. Over the 4 years of the Ukraine war, the messaging from Vladimir Putin has been relatively consistent. Russia is achieving its aims and it's doing it well. But this was the Russian president on state TV on Sunday night.
6: We're going through a difficult period. Difficult stage, but it's taught us a lot. It's allowed us to feel the very essence of what it means to be a citizen of Russia.
1: He was talking about fuel shortages, which have led to petrol rationing, prompted by repeated Ukrainian drone strikes on Russian infrastructure. He did, however, stress that the problem was not critical. But if Putin admits it's bad, just how bad is it? I asked our diplomatic correspondent, James Landau.
7: Well, I think clearly the impact of these Ukrainian airstrikes is now beginning to bite. I think it's one thing to talk, as many people have in recent months, of the increasing economic pressure that's been felt here in Russia. But it's another thing for ordinary people actually to see it in practice, to see petrol stations closed, queues at others, widespread rationing of energy. Even in the occupied peninsula of Crimea, you've got, for some, an absolute ban on civilians filling their cars so that priority is given to military vehicles. This, I think, brings it home to an awful lot of ordinary Russians in a way that it hasn't been before. And I think that is as Ukraine has intended. Part of their strategy in targeting Russian energy is to create these shortages so that more people are aware of what's going on in the war. And what Ukraine hopes is that that translates into political pressure on the Kremlin. Now, the question, of course, is whether that is actually working, because at the moment, President Putin makes it very, very clear that, yes, there are shortages. Yes, you know, they're dealing with them. But his aims in this war remain unchanged.
1: But still, the fact that he is acknowledging this publicly, he's not a man who likes to acknowledge any critique publicly, it shows the extent of the pressure that he is feeling.
7: I think what it does is it shows the extent of the problem, and the fact that it was so visible and so public, that I think it became a problem that it was impossible to ignore. And I think that's in part one of the reasons why President Putin has come out and addressed it. You know, he's had a meeting of senior officials and others to discuss the issue, promised to tackle it by increasing the production of air defences, by speeding up the repairs to all these energy facilities that are being hit, to try and increase the amount of imports of energy that Russia can get from outside, despite the sanctions. He also said that, Russia has already banned the export of petrol and jet fuel overseas. He said that they're now considering a ban on the export of diesel as well. So these are the things that he says that they're trying to do to show that the government is actually addressing the issue and they're not just sort of ignoring it.
1: So our diplomatic correspondent James Landau there. Well, here in the UK, we are set to have a new Prime Minister, and the man wanting to take that role has been outlining his vision for the country. Andy Burnham, the former Mayor of Greater Manchester, is currently the only candidate to replace Keir Starmer, who resigned last week under pressure from his governing Labour Party. So, what is Mr Burnham's plan?
8: The change will be the biggest change in our lifetimes to the way the country is run, and it is consistent with the 2024 manifesto. We will create a more streamlined state with a clearer purpose to power up all parts of the country and put a laser-like focus on growth and regeneration, good growth. The change will be driven through the Prime Minister's office in an extended operation based here in Manchester.
1: So some big promises there, but for more detail on what they actually mean in practice, I spoke to our political correspondent, Rob Watson.
9: Essentially, it's devolution. It's to, in other words, to get power and money, funds away from London, which is by far and away the richest bit of Britain, to all the other bits in the hope that they could become as prosperous as London and the South East. And to put this in a little bit of context, I mean, why this is interesting is because Britain, of all the developed countries in the world, is one of the most centralised. If you look at kind of international league tables, you know, we have more power concentrated in London than most other countries in their capital cities. And so the idea is to, to essentially repeat what he did in Manchester, where he's been the mayor for the last 10 years, and that is to try and get money together, to get private investors together, public sector, to get, you know, all elements of the community together on the basis that, you know, if you want to grow the country, if you want to grow bits, the people who know how to do that best are the people that live there. But, I mean, a couple of caveats, really. I mean, one is when he said this is like going to be the biggest change in Britain with his number 10 of the North driving all of this change. I think former Prime Minister Tony Blair would be saying to himself, hang on a minute, I mean, I set up parliaments in Scotland and Wales. It's not as big as that. And I think, again, worth pointing out, other prime ministers, if you anyone remembers them, anyone remember Boris Johnson, David Cameron, they all promised to sort of redistribute wealth and power and influence from London to the poorer bits of the country. So, you know, massive amounts of scepticism out there. But he has a great slogan, and maybe I should leave you with that, and it's that the line is, and he repeated it twice, growth to every postcode, hope to every heart.
1: Wow.
9: So you can see he's going to sound different to Keir Starmer at any rate.
1: Our political correspondent, Rob Watson there. One of the biggest fortnights in British sport, the Wimbledon Tennis Championships, is well underway. As always, fans queued for hours and hours and hours to get tickets ahead of the gates opening earlier, but they didn't seem to mind.
10: We got here as early as we did because we wanted to make sure we could see Serena play on center court tomorrow. She's the GOAT, at least on the women's side.
11: It's really well organised, and you can go
12: sort of secure your spot.
11: Yeah, and you can go off and go get something to eat or drink or go to the toilet and come back and your spot still be there.
13: We took a nap, we played some cards, drank some champagne.
12: Yep.
1: Would you believe it? The nap, the cards, the champagne, that's just the cue. Then you get in and you get to watch tennis. It's really exciting. Watching tennis today for us is the BBC's Sarah Orchard. I assume, Sarah, with no champagne, but what have you been watching?
13: If only there was champagne. But there's been some champagne tennis. But of course, this is a tournament held in Britain. And a lot of the headlines from the tournament on day one have been how much they have struggled, essentially, as a host nation. So there's, first of all, some shock withdrawals for them. British number one, Emma Raducanu, she pulled out late overnight. Apparently, she has had a problem with her shin. It's evolved now that it's a stress fracture. Then we had the news earlier today that also Jack Draper had to withdraw. He was going to be the second matchup tomorrow on centre court. He's not going to play anymore. And then the British number one for the men, Cam Norrie, he is out after a 5-set thriller to the American qualifier Michael Zheng. So a difficult day for the Brits.
1: Yeah, but a thrilling match on centre court, I believe, what the men's champion Jannik Sinner. And it looked for a while, we had it on in the office here, like he might be in trouble.
13: That's correct. Yes, the Italian, he's the men's reigning champion. He had the honour, of course, opening up proceedings on centre court today. He eventually came through his match. But as you said, the reason it was so shocking is so many times the cameras just fell slightly down to his foot, where it appeared that his foot was bleeding so much that you could actually see some of the blood coming through on his white trainer, that he actually apologised in his post-match interview towards the end, just sort of saying, sorry for breaking the white dress code. But he has come through. We should say say right now on centre court, it is Serbia's Novak Djokovic. He is underway against Yibing Wu of China right now. At the moment, it is Djokovic who leads that one for the time being. He's 4-3 up and on serve in the first set. We should also say the women's top seed, Anya Sabalenka. She is through in straight sets as well. But I loved listening right at the beginning there to all of those fans you spoke to, because the whole talk of the tournament is about tomorrow, where third up on centre court, it will be the return of the 44-year-old Serena Williams. Everyone is excited.
1: Yeah, we've got about 45 seconds left, but I do just want to ask you about that. I mean, 44 years old, what, 10 years since she was last at Wimbledon, I believe. I mean, realistically, what chance do you think Serena has of progressing, or is this just about making a statement, do you think?
13: It's been fascinating listening to her rhetoric in the build-up to this, just simply because she has slightly held back. You've got to remember, she was originally just meant to be playing doubles, and that was with her sister Venus Williams, and she left it until the very last moment to actually accept that wild card into the singles draw. She said herself she doesn't know that how she's going to go either, but she's here because she wants to enjoy it. She ultimately has two children now who will get to see really what mummy got to do, and they won't, especially her first daughter won't remember those days. So yeah, a very exciting time, and I think we're all fascinated to see what happens.
1: Sarah Orchard speaking to us live from Wimbledon. Thank you very much for closing out this edition of The Newsroom.
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18: 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The time, 17 hours 57. The news comes your way at the top of the hour. Do stay tuned.

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2: The news. 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The news is compiled and edited in the newsroom of the National Communications Network.
1: With the news at this time, I am Mark Watson. Good evening to you. First, the lead stories. Distribution of Because We Care cash grant resumes tomorrow. Rice farmers to receive $3 billion in cash subsidies starting next week. Relief effort intensifies for Venezuela disaster victims. In Venezuela, aftershocks hit during critical hours of rescue efforts. And internationally, U.S. agrees to stand down after exchange of strikes with Iran. The news comes to you compliments of Tulsi Prasad Limited. 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And now the news in detail. Distribution of the school cash grant will continue tomorrow, June 30. The grant includes $5,000 uniform allowance, $60,000 Because We Care grant, and $20,000 transportation grant, bringing the total to $85,000 per child. Speaking during a distribution exercise in Region 5, Education Minister Sonia Parag said the grant represents the government's continued investment in education and relief for families.
3: And we're very happy to be able to give this to parents because we understand what it means for parents who not only have one child, but more than one children, and ensuring that they are prepared and in a position to attend school in September or the new term, very important.
1: The grant is given for each school-age child from nursery through secondary at both public and private schools. Parents who missed their scheduled dates will get an alternative opportunity to collect the grant. The Ministry of Agriculture will commence the distribution of cash subsidies for rice farmers across Guyana next week. This is in keeping with the commitment made by President Dr. Irfan Ali to support the rice industry in the face of increasing global challenges affecting agriculture production and markets. Following consultations with farmers, it was agreed that support would be given through direct cash transfers. Rice farmers cultivating 50 acres or less will receive $15,000 per acre, while those cultivating more than 50 acres will receive $10,000 per acre. The Guyana Rice Development Board has completed the registration process for eligible farmers and following the consultation of the harvest, the team undertook the necessary verification claims to ensure transparency and accountability. The verification process has now been completed, paving the way for commencement of payments next week. Approximately $3 billion has been allocated for this initiative, reflecting the government's unwavering commitment to supporting rice farmers, safeguarding livelihoods, and strengthening Guyana's rice industry. One commercial bank has approved over the period of Building Expo more than $1 billion in home loans. At the close of the International Building Expo, President Dr. Irfan Ali interacted with the banks present, with all reporting positive growth. In the case of Demerara Bank, more than $1 billion was approved for home construction.
4: $1.03 billion in loans disbursed at the Building Expo from Demerara Bank alone.
1: The president was told that hard work and technology were responsible for making this possible. Over at Citizens Bank, the president received more good news in terms of the ease at which home loans can be accessed.
4: But I heard something very interesting from your CEO. He said that when you apply for a Citizen Bank loan now, Citizen Bank take care of the legal fees.
5: That's correct.
4: There is no need for a 25% down from the consumer.
5: No,
4: so you you finance the entire loan.
5: The entire
4: loan. And there's no need for legal fees.
1: Almost all commercial banks are now offering online applications and approval, with some getting this done within 24 hours. Guyanese are being encouraged to contribute to the national humanitarian efforts to support the victims of Venezuela's earthquakes. Since the announcement of the humanitarian drive on Saturday, donations have been coming in at the Muslim Youth Organization compound. Deputy Director General of the Civil Defense Commission, Lieutenant Colonel Mark Thomas, says the CDC and the Ghana Defense Force are coordinating efforts.
6: The donations start arriving from yesterday morning, and we were here to receive it throughout yesterday. So once those donations are made, persons are allowed to make entry into our diary, showing that they would have made those donations, and then we would sort and package those items.
1: That should be among priority items being sought are non-perishable food, clothing, and pharmaceuticals.
6: Persons were encouraged to chop off medical supplies because there has been a request for medical supplies for babies, baby diapers, baby medication. As a matter of fact, medication for adults and children.
1: The first shipment is expected to leave Guyana by Friday as the country joins regional partners in delivering life-saving assistance to thousands of Venezuelans affected by the disaster. Persons wishing to contribute can contact the CDC by 600-7500 or 226-1114 or 226-1117. In the news from the courts, Randy Thomas, a 20-year-old policeman of Mahaika on the east coast of Demerara, has been charged and remanded to prison for allegedly murdering a Cuban national he was reportedly in a relationship with. The charge relates to the murder of Dylan Gomes, a 26-year-old Cuban national of Monrepo on the east coast of Demerara, which occurred between June 18 and 24 at Enmore South on the east coast of Demerara. Thomas appeared today before Magistrate Tariq Mohammed at the Vigilance Magistrate's Court, where the charge was read to him. He was not required to plead and was remanded to prison. The matter was adjourned to July 21. At 18 hours 8, we go to news in the region. A strong aftershock has jolted Venezuela following last week's devastating earthquakes as rescue teams race to find survivors with time running out. The United States Geological Survey said on Monday a 4.6 magnitude aftershock was at a depth of 10 kilometers of Venezuela's Caribbean coast. Leader of the Venezuelan National Assembly, Jorge Rodriguez, said there were no immediate reports of additional damage. Internationally, local rescue efforts, that should be international.

0: last Wednesday had left close to 1,500 people dead and hundreds of buildings collapsed, with tens of thousands of people still believed to be missing. The search for survivors involves 30,000 Venezuelan rescue workers and 2,700 foreign experts. Critical 72-hour window for rescuing trapped victims after a natural disaster passed on Saturday evening. And finally, in the news at this time, the U.S. and Iran have agreed to stand down following an exchange of strikes over the past few days, media reports cite a U.S. official as saying. It comes after several attacks in and around the Strait of Hormuz, with both nations accusing each other of violating the ceasefire. The U.S. official told the BBC's partner CBS News on Sunday that vessels would have been able to move through the Gulf waterway freely and that talks on a deal to permanently end the war would continue. On Monday, Deputy Iranian Foreign Minister Kazim Ghebadali denied that there were plans for technical talks this week. But U.S. President Donald Trump said a meeting would be held in Qatar's capital at Iran's request. Later, the White House Press Secretary Karoline Leavitt told Fox News that the U.S. Special Envoy Steve Witkoff and Trump's son-in-law Jared Kushner will be flying to Doha for high-level meetings this week. On June 17, the U.S. and Iran signed a 14-point Memorandum of Understanding, which included an intermediate and permanent termination of military operations on all fronts. And that's the news to the moment. For quality electrical, there should be quality electrical supplies and accessories, visit Tulsi Prasad Limited. 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Tulsi Prasad Limited, building a durable foundation for the future. And before we go, a recap of the headlines for you. Distribution of the Because We Care cash grant resumes tomorrow. Rice farmers to receive $3 billion in cash subsidies starting next week. Relief efforts intensify for Venezuela disaster victims in Venezuela. Aftershocks hit during critical hours for rescue efforts. And internationally, U.S. agreed to stand down after exchange of strikes with Iran. The news came to you compliments of Tulsi Prasad Limited.
1: This has been the news, featuring the personalities, issues, and events that made the news in Guyana, the Caribbean, and around the world. The news was compiled and edited in the newsroom of the National Communications Network.
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0: Time check 18 hours 12. On the Voice of Guyana, no time for report and sport. 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
3: With the sports news out this time, I'm Tariq Walters. Good evening. First, we start in news coming out of the World Cup. Brazil secured their place into the next round following their hard-fought 2-1 win over Japan in the latest round of 32 action on Monday in Houston. The match saw Japan silence their Brazilian counterparts as Kiyoshi Sano netted the opening goal in the clash in the 29th minute for the only goal of the first half between the two sides. Coming out with renewed vigor, Brazil responded with a goal in the 56th minute off the header of Casemiro. With momentum on their side, the Brazilian tested the resolve of the Japanese for the remainder of the match, earning several opportunities to take the lead. Only to narrowly missed out. However, as regulation time inched its way closer, a late strike from Gabriel Martinelli 6 minutes into injury time sealed the deal for the South American Giants to secure the win. In cricket news, we tell you that an all-round dominant

0: Performance from the West Indies saw them cruise to an innings and 217 runs. Victory over Sri Lanka, wrapping up play on day four of the opening test at the Sir Vivian Richards Stadium in Antigua. Details in this report.
1: Resuming the day on 15-1, Sri Lanka's batting lineup was dismantled by a disciplined West Indies bowling attack. Led by veteran pacer Kemar Roach, the host bowled out the visitors for just 101 in 31.2 overs. Roach finished with impressive figures of 4-51, while Jaden Seals claimed 3-14. Shamar Joseph supported with 2-19, and Alzari Joseph chipped in with 1-11 as the Caribbean side sealed a comprehensive victory. Earlier in the match, Sri Lanka were dismissed for 308 in their first innings, with Justin Greaves taking 3 wickets. In reply, the West Indies piled on 626 for 90 cleared, thanks to outstanding innings from Amir Jangu, who made 233, and Captain Rostin Chase, who scored 194. Following the emphatic win, Captain Rostin Chase said the team executed its plans to perfection in what he described as an almost flawless test match.
2: I think it was a perfect test match for me. Everything that we set and planned with the guys, with the team, with the management staff, the guys came out there and executed them beautifully. So it's like a dream come true, like you're in a dream and everything is happening the way you want it. So it was perfect, it was beautiful to be out there, to be a part of, and I'm thankful for the win.
1: Chase, while pleased with the win, reflected on the team's journey over the last few months.
2: Ourselves, so I told my guys the first year was for learning and this second year is for dominating, and that's what we did. So the guys are on the right track, I think. So it's just for us to continue to back the process and back the plans that we set out, and just to be patient. I think test cricket calls for a lot of patience, and I think that's something that we fall short on. Sometimes we tend to do good and great stuff at moments, but we don't do it for long.
1: The West Indies skipper also praised veteran fast bowler Kemar Roach, who recently reached the milestone of 300 test wickets, describing his contribution as invaluable to the team's success. The West Indies will now look to complete a series sweep when the second and final test bowls off later this week. For NCN Sport, I'm Eric Collymore.
0: West Indies women are embracing the underdog tag as they prepare for Tuesday's ICC T20 World Cup semi-final against defending champions Australia. Speaking ahead of the clash, Captain Hayley Matthews said the Caribbean side heads into the contest with confidence after reaching the last four, adding that the team still believes its best cricket is yet to come. Here's Matthews.
3: Yeah, we're really excited as a group. We certainly feel like coming up against Oz, we have nothing to lose, and that puts us in a position where we can be quite fearless going out there. It's obviously been quite a journey to get here, but I think as a team we're really proud of probably the way we've played so far, but still know that we haven't been at our best, which gives us a lot of confidence knowing that we can still get a lot better.
0: Matthew said upsetting the tournament's favourites will require complete team performance, with the senior player leading from the front.
3: We're going to need big performances from big players, I think. We're certainly going to need a standout individual performance, I believe. But I think to beat a team like Australia, you still need more than one player. And we're going to have our best players really stepping up to the plate tomorrow. We're going to have to put together an all-round game as a group. I think I said multiple times that we haven't had our best match yet.
0: West Indies face Australia on Tuesday at 9:30 with a place in the ICC Women's T20 final on the line. And finally in sport, we turn to basketball news. The 19th KFC National Schools Basketball Festival tipped off on Sunday with an exciting opening day of action. In the girls' division, President's College defeated J.C. Chandi Singh 10-4, while Haru Secondary beat Queen's College 33-4. In the under-16 boys, Queen's College defeated J.C. Chandi Singh 42-20, behind 18 points from Liam Bart, while the Bishop's High thrashed the Bishop's High B 39-11. Haru Secondary, St. Stanislaus College, and Marin Academy also recorded wins on the opening day. The week-long tournament concludes on June 5. And with that, that's sports to the moment. I'm Tariq Walters wishing you a pleasant rest of your evening.
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6: With the check of the weather for the next 12 hours, I am Oshana Hopiwana. Generally fair to occasionally cloudy skies can be expected across Guyana, with scattered showers over regions 7 to 9 during the evening. In the early morning, coastal areas will see similar conditions. Rainfall is expected to be less than 15 millimeters. Winds will be mostly light to moderate breeze from the northeast to the southeast. Minimum temperatures will range between 23 and 25 degrees Celsius along the coast and between 20 and 23 degrees Celsius elsewhere. For your spring tide and marine advisory, the spring tide advisory remains in effect and will continue until Saturday, July 4, 2026. Additionally, strong surface winds will continue to generate rough sea conditions. Small craft operators, fisher folk, and all other marine users are advised to exercise extreme caution and to take all necessary safety precautions while at sea during this period. Now for your extended forecast. On Tuesday, mostly cloudy skies with scattered to occasional showers and isolated thundershowers can be expected. And until next time, do have a great evening.
5: 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It's now time for tonight's economic report.
7: Hello there. Let's tell you what's happening with the price of gold for the economic report. 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I'm Fuchsia Long, and this has been your economic report as of June 29, 2026.
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9: This is UN News Today with me, Daniel Johnson. The headlines: as Venezuelans face the grim reality that it's too late to save thousands of earthquake victims, aid teams start to prioritise getting help to those most in need. Meanwhile, a grim update on the situation for civilians uprooted by conflict in the Democratic Republic of the Congo. And in Gaza, outrage as shrapnel reportedly claims the life of a teenage girl. We'll have reaction from UNICEF. Emergency response teams pressed on with their life-saving mission in Venezuela on Monday as local responders and families continued their search for missing relatives against what humanitarians say are impossible odds, 5 days since the double earthquake disaster. The UN World Food Programme, WFP, described destruction all around in La Guaira, roughly 40 minutes north of the capital, Caracas. Many people have lost their lives, there are thousands of injured and hundreds of buildings destroyed or severely damaged, said the agency's country director in Venezuela, Stephanie Hochstetter. Here's resident Mireya Quesada Sojo, whose family is still missing in La Guaira.
10: At first, we started digging with our bare hands, trying to recover our family members. We know they are no longer alive, but we have to be able to see them again, even if it is sad. So we are asking for assistance to see if we can dig them out. People have come to help, and we are deeply grateful.
9: The confirmed death toll is at least 1,450 people, but that number is likely far short of the actual figure, as tens of thousands more are still believed to be missing. Since the very first hours of the crisis, the UN has helped to coordinate the international response from 27 countries, involving more than 2,200 rescuers and 140 search dogs. In addition, WFP has enough supplies to feed more than 10,000 families for 2 months. According to the UN Children's Fund, UNICEF, about 1.8 million people need humanitarian assistance, including 680,000 youngsters. To the Democratic Republic of the Congo, where Human Rights Council investigators have described extremely serious abuse in the country's violently unstable east, including against children. In an update, the Commission of Inquiry on North Kivu and South Kivu said it had received testimonies of conflict-related sexual violence, sexual slavery, forced recruitment into armed gangs, and multiple other serious rights violations. The Commission's update forms part of its ongoing mandate from the Human Rights Council to establish the facts and causes of violations in eastern DR Congo. This includes potential war crimes linked to the latest escalation involving M23 fighters who control Goma, a major trading city on the border with Rwanda. Arnold Okejenu, chair of the independent investigation, noted that the dangers local populations face today have been made worse by the continuing and deadly spread of Ebola Bundibugyo virus. In a call for a thorough investigation of all abuses and accountability, Mr. Akojenu insisted that all parties in the resource-rich region had an obligation to allow humanitarian workers safe and rapid access to people in need of help, including women, children, and those with disabilities. No victim or witness of abuse should face intimidation or reprisals, or indeed retaliations for engaging with the UN, including independent investigators, the Commission chief stressed. Finally, to Gaza, where a teenage girl has been reportedly killed by shrapnel despite a ceasefire agreement between Hamas fighters and the Israeli military. In a call for the protection of the enclave's youngsters, the UN Children's Fund, UNICEF, said that they remain trapped in an endless cycle of displacement, hunger, fear, disease and death. Here's UNICEF spokesperson Louise Waterridge speaking to UN News.
11: Once again, we're witnessing another deadly weekend in the Gaza Strip, with reports of a 13-year-old girl killed in southern Gaza by shrapnel. A single day in this reality would be considered inhumane, but children have been living this day after day, month after month, for more than 2.5 years. It's at the point that even our reporting cannot keep up with the suffering, because every time we report children killed or injured, there's a new horror within hours. And this is even during a so-called ceasefire period.
9: The situation remains dire across Gaza, where Palestinians are crammed into just 40% of the enclave's territory. Children continue to be bitten by rats while they sleep, Ms. Waterridge said, in an appeal for homes to be reconstructed. But no humanitarian response can substitute safety for children who need this violence to stop, the UNICEF worker insisted, calling for aid to flow and for life-saving services to be restored. Daniel Johnson, UN News.
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15: The story of Venezuela and Guyana disagreement explained in Waro language.
16: Venezuela, Guyana, Tane Aribu, Okonoko Hakotaya Ishia, Oko Yatusaba, Warara.
15: The boundary between Guyana and Venezuela has been settled by an agreement and a binding legal process for approximately 126 years, by way of an arbitral award which was handed down in
16: 1899. Tama kura eku, 1899, tane hajana dibani, tamaishia monika kura, 126 years.
15: At the time, Venezuela agreed that the arbitration would be a full, perfect, and final settlement of the boundary.
16: Tamaishia monika Venezuela obonwai, taitani.
15: However, in 1962, Venezuela rejected the 1899 arbitral award by questioning the validity. Hence, the controversy between Guyana and Venezuela began 63 years ago because of Venezuela contention.
16: Eku 1962 Venezuela totane obonatanai tane kura 1899 aishia vivane amisha takore totane obonatanai tametane divane tibune Guyana aishia Tane divane amisha kura ekus 63 years kura tuatane eku divane Venezuela tuatane obonatanai.
15: 4 years later, in 1966, the United Kingdom, British Guyana, and Venezuela signed the Geneva Agreement, where both parties agreed to settle Venezuela's contention of the nullity and invalidity of the 1899 award by diplomatic negotiation for a period of 4 years.
16: Tane kura eku 1966 ora bakara kura wayabani ahorokotuma aidamu dibunai dibani Guyana Venezuela karata nonakotai obonatanai kaisikware Venezuela tane are bahinai obonamo karata nonai kura orabakara wayabane diana.
15: The Geneva Agreement also mandated the United Nations Secretary General to select the final means of settlement of the controversy. If the parties fail to reach a solution or agree on another means of settlement.
16: Tuatane dibane obonwai takoe tatima tuatane obonaha daisha dibunai kokotukara tuatane amoroi takoe tuatane dibakomoni yolikware dibakitaniha yolisiko dibakitaniha tana kore daisha ashiko dibakitaniha.
15: For over 50 years of the existence of the Geneva Agreement, several mechanisms were utilized, including a good office process under the UN Secretary General to bring a final settlement to the controversy, but those mechanisms were unsuccessful.
16: Kamashia wayabanai, fifth kura aishia, aishia manika, yakera obonawai, takore tamasa saba obonatanai, ahorokotuma ka wanakotai, tuatane obonatanai, tuatane obonuakore, Noika Vahekuna, Ore Tuatane Obonatanai, Shakaroni, Taneroni, Yakera, Evamwan.
15: As a result, in January 2018, the Secretary General of the United Nations concluded that no significant progress had been made under the good office process, and referred the controversy to the International Court of Justice for a resolution.
16: Waniku awabara e kukura kotai tametane kura. 2018 tai eku nabautum arao kokotukara dibani hajana tane. 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
15: In March 2018, Guyana filed an application with the International Court of Justice, instituting proceedings against Venezuela, in which it asked the court to determine that the 1899 award is valid and binding both states, and that the lawful international boundary is the one established by the award.
16: Waniko dianamo kura hido ekuya 2018 Guyana tibunai tametane kokotukara aidamo tumachiko tai tuatane moai diana tane kura ekuatai 1899 tuatane dibani hajana kokotuko abane hajana. 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
15: In June 2018, Venezuela challenged the jurisdiction of the ICJ, arguing that the ICJ lacked jurisdiction to hear the case.
16: Eku, Waniku, Mamatai Shaka Kurahido Ekriatai, 2018, Venezuela, Atai Este, Tuatanese Naria. 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
15: On the 18th of December 2020, the court determined that it had jurisdiction to hear the case on the merits of Guyana's application concerning the validity of the arbitral award of 1899.
16: Ama kura akaria ekuya tane atai. Kura 182020. 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
15: In December 2024, Guyana submitted to the court its final written brief on the merits of the case. Meanwhile, Venezuela's final written submission is due to be filed on the 11th of August 2025.
16: Ekuya Kura Akaria Ekuya Tai. 2024 Guyana bitu aribu jana tai dibani ha tamat aidamu aribu hesi tanese ha batai kokotuka yakera dibunai jan Venezuela aribu sia tuatane ha batani ha jana in August the 11th, 2025.
15: Thereafter, the court will schedule oral hearings on the merits of the case, to be followed by deliberations and the issuance of its final judgment, which is anticipated in 2026.
16: Nokaba tane atai tosarawa hanoku iwarane owanai tuotane nokuai diana nokoniha. Tane dibani atai. 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
15: Guyana remains committed to peaceful resolution of the controversy through the International Court of Justice process. Guyana has pledged to abide by the court's decision, whatever it might be.
16: Guyana tuatane muai diana Waro yari obona, tatuma yari obona. 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
15: This is a message from Ministry of Foreign Affairs.

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1: Hi, this is Witness History from the BBC World Service. I'm taking you back to the 18th of March, 1959, when Hawaii is brought into the United States of America as the 50th and final state.
2: We happened to be in what they used to call homeroom, with the beginning class, the first class of the day. That was the history civics class. And I remember the teacher saying, you can now become president of the United States and governor of Hawaii. And everybody went, wow, you know. We're sitting there, and all of a sudden, you can be governor, right? And say, yeah, I think I'll be governor, you know. But I don't know how credible that was to anybody, including myself. But it was something to think about.
1: John Waha'e is 12, living with his parents and three sisters in Hawaii, a chain of islands in the Pacific, more than 2,000 miles away from the American mainland. John lives in a rural area of what's known as the Big Island, known for its lush rainforests, waterfalls, sandy beaches and sugar plantations. John's family fish. His dad enjoys raising cattle whilst working for a phone company. But this exotic landscape isn't always paradise. In the 1950s, it's a US territory, not a state, which means Hawaiians don't have full US citizenship. They face discrimination. The Hawaiian language is banned in schools. They're denied access to land. Sugar plantation owners dominate the economy.
2: The labor laws, for example, the health care law, so many things were unfair to people. Government structure and the political structure of the territory of Hawaii was very skewed to the oligarchs, essentially.
1: As a boy, John sees labor disputes.
2: My mom would cook some food and we'd all take it down to the gym at the school and feed the people, you know, create these potlucks every night for the people that were on strike from the sugar plantations. My dad, his union went on strike, not in the plantation, but he worked for the telephone company. So for the most part, the entire community were oriented to the idea that justice was not being done.
1: Hawaiians believe statehood, which would make them full U.S. citizens, will give them better rights. So what is Hawaii's history with America? Here's a quick rundown. In the 19th century, Hawaii is a kingdom with a sovereign. But in 1893, a group of US white sugar plantation owners overthrow the constitutional monarchy. 5 years later, the US government decides it wants to formally incorporate Hawaii into the United States, known as annexation. Not only because of the sugar industry, but they see Pearl Harbor, just west of the capital, Honolulu, as a strategic navy base. Many native Hawaiians are angry and sign petitions against annexation. Nevertheless, it becomes a US territory in 1900. Hawaii has a diverse population, and partly due to racial attitudes of American Southern politicians, the idea of giving statehood to Hawaii doesn't gain any real momentum. That is, until after World War II.
2: When people from Hawaii actually served in the U.S. military. My dad, for example, served 8 years. He served in the Pacific. Many of these individuals took advantage of one of the benefits of being in the U.S. military, which is have your college paid for. So many of them went off to college, came home, and said, look, you know, we don't like this second-class citizenship. There were a lot of things that people were not happy about. And so statehood was seen as an opportunity to correct a lot of that.
1: But nothing simple with party politics. Another U.S. territory, Alaska, is seen as the front line of defense in the Cold War, as it's only 50 miles away from the Soviet Union. It's also vying to be the next state.
2: We were probably pushing for statehood earlier than Alaska. Not probably, we were. But in order to strike the balance, Alaska was made the 49th state as a kind of a token to the Democratic Congress.
1: Despite losing out to Alaska, there's good news for Hawaii 2 months later, on March the 18th, 1959.
3: Well, we're happy, thrilled, exhilarated, excited. We're just so delighted that after 59 years of very strenuous and arduous work to try to achieve this goal, that the Congress of the United States has seen fit to grant statehood for Hawaii.
2: You know, it was this little snowy little box sitting there, and everybody that didn't have one came to their neighbor's house who had one, and they were watching people making speeches and doing all of this stuff.
4: Bonfires light up the tropic night. Hawaiians are celebrating round the clock. The news that the islands have been voted statehood sets off a two-day spree, and the aloha accent is unmistakable as hula dancers take over Honolulu Stadium.
2: And the first thing that happened was class was dismissed. It became an instant holiday. I remember leaving the school, and where I grew up was this, you know, a small country town with a one-road main street going through the center of shops along the way. And all of us leaving the school and walking down there and celebrating, people getting off work and just driving their cars through this one street, blowing their horns, you know, like boo, boo, boo. And there wasn't only cars. They were dancing on the streets. They were dancing in the restaurants. The entire day was a party. It was like the best Christmas you ever had or the best New Year's that you ever went through. It's that kind of thing where everybody was just celebrating and walking around and this feeling that you were finally first class.
1: And 5 months later, on August the 21st, 1959, Hawaii is officially proclaimed America's 50th state.
5: President Eisenhower congratulates the new congressional representatives of Hawaii before the simple ceremonies that remake the geography of the United States.
6: We will wish for her prosperity, security, a happiness, and a growing, closer relationship with all of the other states.
7: Statehood does not change Hawaii as much as it changes the United States.
5: President Eisenhower unfurls the banner that will fly from the White House July 4th next with 9 rows of stars. Another new look for Old Glory.
1: Native Hawaiians become full U.S. citizens and can vote in national elections. But problems remain with poverty and land evictions. By the 1970s, some start to be more vocal about Hawaii's relationship with the United States. Statehood becomes a divisive issue, and not everyone wants to mark the anniversary.
2: Because on one hand, if we are celebrating the change from second-class to first-class citizenship, which is what the motivation for statehood was, then it's something that is unanimously accepted. But if you are using that holiday as an opportunity to celebrate the annexation, then you have a problem. You don't have the same unanimity of celebration.
1: But John still looks upon the day Hawaii was given statehood fondly.
2: Because I grew up in a plantation town, and I knew what it was like to live under the bosses. If you lived in the plantation and you saw how people were treated then, the idea that that would no longer exist, at least not to the same extent, yeah, it was worthy of celebration.
1: And there's something else worthy of celebration. Remember how John's teacher told him and his classmates they could be governor one day?
8: How did it feel when you were appointed governor and the first Native Hawaiian to become governor?
2: Well, it was a great day, and the people of Hawaii had definitely made a good choice, but that's just my opinion.
1: John becomes the fourth governor of the state of Hawaii in 1986. During his time in office, U.S. President Bill Clinton signs a resolution apologizing for the overthrow of the Kingdom of Hawaii and the deprivation of the rights of Native Hawaiians to self-determination. John is now a business consultant in Honolulu. He was speaking to me, Jen Dale, for Witness History.
0: You were the voice of Guyana, time check 18 hours 50. Coming up at 19 hours will be BBC Crowd Science, followed by Melodies of Love at 19 hours 30. In the meantime, do enjoy an interlude of music.

0: You were the voice of Guyana. 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
1: What is this noise, Oz? It's okay.
2: You're listening to Crowd Science from the BBC World Service, the show that answers your science questions. I'm Caroline Steele, and that yowling sound is my cat, Ollie. He's just spotted his number one enemy, a white cat that sometimes likes to hang out in our garden. How dare he?
1: It's okay, it's just a cat. Looks like it'd do with a snack. Let's not hiss. Let's be nice. Should we try being nice?
2: Ollie never fails to recognise his rival or to react with ear-splitting howls. He seems to remember this cat and their beef with each other every time they cross paths. I'm pondering my cat's memory thanks to a question from one of our listeners.
3: I am Dr. Taiwo Olani from Mogon, Osun State, Nigeria, but I currently live in Portsmouth in the UK.
2: So what's your question for Crowd Science?
3: My question to Crowd Science is, do animals care about the past?
2: And what made you think of this question?
3: First, I've been listening to programs by Sir David Attenborough. Of course, I used to interact with these programs a lot. Then recently, I came across a textbook on the history of the English language. And in the textbook, it was said that the interest in the past is what distinguishes animals from human. And I was like, oh, can I send it to Crowd Science and see what evidence they are going to get from it?
2: Okay. Right, well, I like this. We've got a specific line in a textbook to fact check. And also you mentioned David Attenborough there. So do you mean sort of you've watched Blue Planet and Planet Earth and peered into these unbelievable worlds and you're wondering, you know, what's going on?
3: Yeah, I have.
2: And what do you think? Do you think, like the textbook that you read, that an interest in the past separates humans from other animals?
3: I wouldn't say yes. Because I think that is up to Crowd Science to let me find out.
2: Okay, I like that. We'll talk to the experts and find you an answer. What separates humans from animals is an interest in the past. That's a 900-year-old quote from Henry of Huntington, an English writer. Now, to me, it feels a bit outdated and quite a bold claim to make nowadays. And listener Taiwo is also wondering if it still holds true, according to modern science. To understand if animals are interested in the past, we first need to look at how animals understand the past, which brings us to Cambridge University in the UK, home to some baby magpies, who are in an indoor enclosure and, to be honest, aren't too thrilled to see a new unfamiliar face.
1: So they're really, really young.
4: They're super young, yeah.
1: They're gorgeous.
4: They're not even 2 months yet.
2: This is Professor Nicola Clayton. She studies cognition in corvids, a highly intelligent group of birds that includes crows, ravens, rooks, jackdaws, jays, and magpies.
1: And they're beautiful. I mean, they're sort of mostly black with a white chest.
4: And don't forget the gorgeous green ultraviolet sheen.
1: Oh, okay. With
4: oh,
1: green
4: you heard a few peeps.
2: If you catch the magpies in the right light, their black tail and wing feathers appear a beautiful deep green colour.
1: What research have you done? I guess not with these specific birds, but with this species.
4: Well, they're a bit young for us to have done too much yet, but we're looking, like psychologists do with young babies, in how cognition develops. How does thinking emerge? When do they start to know things? When do they start to make inferences? When do they start to put things together?
1: And does that include researching and understanding their memories and the way they form memories?
4: Absolutely. So one of the first things that we've started doing with them is asking if and when they develop object permanence.
2: Object permanence is the understanding that objects that we've come across continue to exist even when we can no longer see them, hear them, or otherwise sense them. Human infants first show signs of object permanence at about 4 months old.
4: So if you see me with my iPhone, you can see it now. Now you can't see it anymore. But because you have object permanence, you know that my iPhone continues to exist, even though you can't see it anymore. Now, if you know it continues to exist, you have to have a memory of where you saw it and where you think it now is. And even though you can't see it, you know where it is because you have a memory of where you saw me put it.
5: Mm, yes, I see what you mean. You know something exists regardless of whether or not you can see it in that
4: moment. Well,
5: that's
4: what memory is, isn't it? A memory is something you saw and then disappeared, but you know it continues to exist because it's still in your mind's eye. It's not how memory is normally described, but it is a way of describing memory, right?
2: So one way we can define memory is an understanding that something that you can no longer see still exists. But can you test for object permanence in birds?
4: You can hide things in little cups and see whether they know if it's something they really like, something really valuable, like a yummy food item or a shiny object, that they'll come back and search for it when they want it.
2: If you hide a treat under a cup and a baby magpie still looks for it, even when they can't see it anymore, it demonstrates object permanence.
4: And the real smarty pants is behind the scenes, Chess. She's checking us out. She's the really clever one. And she's already passed stage four object permanence, which is the stage at which they show that they can understand that something continues to exist even though you can't see it.
5: So she understands that when you leave this room, you're still alive out there, living a life.
4: I think so.
5: And then you come back in and you're here again. You still exist in between your visits.
4: Yeah.
2: Object permanence is one of the earliest building blocks of cognition, and we see it in species across the animal kingdom. It's part of how animals, including us humans, make sense of the past and understand the world around us. But we're not just looking for evidence of memory. We want to know if animals are interested in the past. And for that, we're going to need to look inside our brains.
6: Memory is supported by a network of brain regions, but let's say the critical node in this network is generally considered to be the hippocampus. So a brain region that lies deep inside the human brain.
2: This is Freya Olafsdottir. She's an assistant professor of neuroscience at the Donders Institute for Brain Behaviour and Cognition at Radboud University in the Netherlands. Okay, so the hippocampus is kind of the most important brain region in memory, human memories. You said it sort of involves lots of different regions. Which other parts of the brain are involved?
6: So another region that's been studied quite extensively is the prefrontal cortex. So that's really the front part of the brain, particularly in humans. So that's a part of the human brain that's quite distinct from other animals, even other primates. So it's proportionally very big in humans. And so we need the frontal cortexes to really allow us to very accurately recall memories.
2: Okay, so the hippocampus is kind of acting a bit like the library, and then the prefrontal cortex is the librarian going, okay, let's get that book.
6: Exactly. That's, I think, a useful analogy in this context, yeah. So the hippocampus is really critical for forming memories, right? And allowing us to, you know, remember like single events like your last birthday or what you had for breakfast this morning. Sometimes it's called event memory or episodic memory is the more technical term.
2: Episodic memories are memories of personal experiences in your life. What happened, where it happened, and when it happened. And a small C-shaped structure tucked deep within our brains called the hippocampus plays a key role in forming these episodic memories.
6: Whereas the cortex is thought to kind of contain what's called semantic memory. So that's more kind of knowledge, like knowing what the capital of France is.
2: So we've got two key regions of the brain, hippocampus, prefrontal cortex. How does that compare in other animals? Do other species basically have the same brain setup when it comes to forming memories?
6: Rats and mice have a hippocampus. Its anatomy is strikingly similar to the human hippocampus. Cats and dogs and bats also have a hippocampus. To an extent, even birds have a hippocampus. So it's something that's shared. It's converged. So evolution has kind of converged on this region. It's come up with the same hardware for memory, you could say.
2: So if many animals have a hippocampus, does that mean many animals also have episodic

0: involved. And now, you know, you're meant to be able to show that the animal is also able to consciously recall a memory.
1: Episodic memories could be key to answering listener Taiwo's question. They're the conscious recall of past experiences. And if animals can consciously revisit past experiences, then I'd argue they're showing an interest in the past, not just responding to it. My cat, Ollie, always meows at dinner time. But is he reminiscing about previous meals, or is he simply following a learned pattern that earns him a reward?
2: So it's 6 o'clock, it's dinner time, and my cat Ollie has come in from outside, and now he's being noisy.
3: What is it you want? Have you noticed the time? Do you remember something?
2: He's saying, it's 6 o'clock, excuse me, have you not noticed? So he's walked me over to where his food is, because he remembers where his food is. And he's like, excuse me, why aren't you feeding me? Here's your wet food, Oz.
1: Ollie knows that he gets dinner at around 6 p.m. and if he meows at me persistently, he usually gets it a bit sooner. Is this an example of episodic memory?
4: Even though that could be that they have a recollection of a past event when they are doing that, that behavior doesn't necessarily show that they have this complex mental representation of a past event, right?
1: This is Hema Martin-Ordas, a psychologist at Stirling University in the UK. She specialises in animal cognition, including memory.
4: When we talk about remembering past events, we are actually going back in time mentally and we project ourselves into that past event and we have this picture of the past event, right? Like where I was having breakfast this morning, what I was having, what clothes was I wearing. You can do what your cat is doing without actually having that complex mental representation. So he could will be remembering in the way that we're talking about, but that alone wouldn't be enough evidence to say that they can remember the past in the way that an episodic memory will allow them to do.
1: We can't prove that Ollie is consciously recalling the past. We know he has a hippocampus. We know he's altering his behaviour based on past events. But does he have conscious episodic memories, memories of dinners past? We can't be sure.
4: So to me, the best example of episodic memory is based on a study that we did a while ago with great apes. And this task asked the, in this case, it was chimpanzees and orangutans, if they could remember an event that happened 3 years ago. So 3 years earlier, we showed them a task in which there was a reward and they couldn't access that reward. And to do that, they had to use a tool. But I hid the tools. So they saw me hiding the tools. And then we just gave them access to the rooms where the tools were hidden and they had to go and pick it up.
1: The apes found the tools they needed to access the reward. But what's particularly remarkable is for how long they remembered where these tools were hidden.
4: So 3 years later, what we did is we showed them the task, but we didn't show them where the tools were hidden. And what they did is once we gave them access to the rooms again, where the tools were hidden, they went straight away to find the tools.
1: Wow.
4: It was from the very start of the trial, so it didn't take them long to find them. They were not like wandering around the room, so they went straight to retrieve the tool.
1: 3 years later. I mean, I lose my tools that I've put down 3 minutes ago. Or the fact that 3 years later, they remember where to find a tool.
4: It was really impressive. And it was really impressive to see because we didn't know what they were going to do. So this was the first time that something like this was tested. And to me, this is so far the strongest evidence that we have that great apes can remember past events.
1: So that's an example of episodic memory.
4: To me, it is.
1: Yeah.
4: But again, if we go back with the definition of episodic memory, in which the conscious aspect is critical, then we still don't have evidence that this is exactly episodic memory following that definition.
1: Mm.
4: From a behavioral perspective, it is. There is only one possible way to solve that task, which is remembering that past event.
1: To me, it feels hard to argue that great apes aren't consciously remembering coming across these tools in the past when they know exactly where to look for a tool 3 years later. But again, technically, we can't

0: prove this recall is conscious. Although, is it enough to start nudging us towards an answer to listener Taiwo's question? If an animal can use a memory from 3 years ago to guide its behaviour today, isn't that demonstrating some kind of interest in the past?
1: I think that still is a little bit of a stretch. Again, like, it depends on how you will define the interest, right? I think there can be a basic level, which is I have an interest in that event because it's helping me to solve this problem. But that level of reflection on the past event, I don't think we have clear evidence yet of that.
0: Hema's experiment with great apes is strong evidence of long-term memory that can be applied to something useful. But we can't say the apes are showing an interest in the past, as we can't prove that they're reflecting on what they remember. The same goes for rodents. They may have a similar brain structure to humans, but still no evidence of an interest in the past. But what about Nicholas Corvids, famous for their incredible problem-solving? They may not show an interest in the past as infants, but maybe we can find evidence once their brains have fully developed. That's coming up next. You're listening to Crowd Science from the BBC World Service, the show that probes the memories of scientists to find answers to your questions. Listener Taiwo got in touch wanting us to fact-check a quote he came across in a textbook. This is what he read. An interest in the past is what separates humans from other animals. I'm going to have one last try at proving that my very intelligent and very noisy cat, Ollie, cares about his previous experiences.
2: Okay, I've just arrived home from work and I'm really hoping that my cat, Ollie, is going to greet me with a meow or two. He only does this with people that he knows and recognises. Strangers, he just sort of sits and silently watches, so let's see what we get. Hopefully he's in. Let's see.
3: Hey, Oz.
4: Hi, Ollie.
2: Ollie, are you aware who I am? I think we have to take that as a yes.
5: I think observations are the absolute cornerstone and starting point. But as a psychologist, you then need to do proper experiments.
6: Yes, okay. So I need to do some research on Ollie.
0: Here's our Corvid expert, Nicola Clayton, again.
5: I think you need a bit more hard work on it, but I agree. I think as an inspiration for why this could be a relevant question, yes. Mm. But I think you have to figure out whether he's just reacting to a safe smell.
6: Yes.
5: That's been learned over time, or whether there's something he specifically remembers about you.
6: Interesting.
5: And that's the challenge. It's a challenge because what you have to do with any animal is to really get inside their heads and think what's appropriate to them.
6: Yes.
5: You have to do something that means that they're motivated.
6: Okay, so I'm going to have to start ruling some things out. Like, if I
5: you
6: just...
5: You might need to join our lab for a year or so and
6: okay,
5: do an
6: perfect.
5: Internship.
6: Sign me up. Oh my gosh, an internship on cat memory. Can you imagine?
0: A cat research project would be new territory for our Corvid expert, Nicola. Keen Crowd Science listeners may remember we spoke to another Corvid researcher in our episode, Do Animals Have Funerals?, where we heard how they appear to have memories of people who might be dangerous to them. Check it out wherever you get your BBC podcasts. Now, Nicola is currently studying the cognition of baby magpies. But what about her previous experiments with adult birds? She's studied scrub jays and what they do with their stores of food, or caches, when they're around other birds.
5: What we showed is that birds who have been thieves in the past, if they're watched, then they're trying to hide their caches. When those others, that public audience, has left the scene, they move them to new hiding places. So they've used their past experience of being a thief to think, those thieves over there, they might like to steal those valuable caches. In the case of jays and worms.
0: Jays who have a history of stealing and are being watched by other birds become very protective of their food.
5: But naive birds who haven't thieved in the past don't do it.
6: Interesting. So they're almost able to put themselves in the shoes of a thief because they have behaved in that way before.
5: Precisely. Except the only problem with that is jays don't wear shoes. that other than that, I think you should spot him.
6: That's so interesting. Okay, so that is using a memory of the past and using it to plan for the future. I think that's hard to argue that that's not an interest in the past. I guess you could say, okay, we don't know that the birds are sort of consciously thinking, that happened, I should avoid this happening. But still...
5: Absolutely, yeah. You're spot on. I think the problem is we can never deal with the thorny problem of phenomenological consciousness.
0: Phenomenological consciousness is the subjective experience of being aware, essentially what it feels like to be you.
5: I don't even know you're conscious, and you don't even know that I'm conscious.
6: True, I'm just sort of taking your word for it, really.
5: We infer it through conversation, right? Now, yeah. The thing about the jays, though, is that they're very flexible. So I said experienced thieves do this, naive ones don't. But if the experienced birds are hiding the food in front of their mate, with whom they're happy, under certain terms and conditions, to share the caches, just as in any marriage, under certain terms and conditions, they don't move them to new places.
0: It's clear that Jay's memories help them make some remarkably sophisticated decisions, like deciding to hide food from other birds if they themselves have stolen before. But if the other bird is their partner, that's okay, they're allowed to steal food. But are scrub jays consciously thinking about the past? It's only through language that we've come to understand human consciousness. So until we can communicate with animals, we simply can't answer that. Here's Freya again. She studies rodents.
3: So I don't think there is anything that should rule out that they are conscious animals.
0: Mm.
3: But they're strikingly intelligent animals. And actually, I find that the more I study animal behavior and the brain of non-human animals, I find it harder and harder, actually, to differentiate humans. You know, to say, what is it different about being human?
0: Yes.
3: I mean, there are obvious differences, but they have remarkable ability for abstract cognition.
0: It might well be that animals have conscious episodic memories, memories of events, but we can't prove it, which means we haven't yet answered listener Taiwo's question. Do animals have an interest in the past? But maybe there are other ways of showing interest. Here's Hema, our great ape expert, again.
1: I think if you can think of interest in the past as, well, I take that event to learn or to do something different in the present to not make that mistake again, then any evidence of learning will be, yeah, considered evidence of reflecting in the past. And if you can consider that having an interest in the past is that I have to remember to do something so I know that I'm going to get that reward that I really want, then I think there is evidence of that in non-human animals.
0: Have you done any research into that? Have you got any examples from your work?
1: There is research on that in terms of using these past memories for planning for future events. I've done a little bit of research on that with great apes, and they can definitely take into account these past events to plan for future ones.
0: So could you tell me a bit about that research? How did you test this?
1: Chimpanzees were presented with a task, but there were no tools. And then they were taken to a different room and there were some tools, but there was no task.
0: When taken into a room with only tools, the chimps were able to remember the tasks they'd seen earlier and identify exactly what they needed.
1: So they were able to take the correct tool and they took it to their sleeping room and they kept it for 24 hours. And then they brought it back into the testing room.
0: Wow.
1: To solve the task.
0: So they saw, say, a hammer and thought, oh, you know what? That would be really useful for that puzzle I saw earlier. I'm going to keep hold of this and see if I can use it in the future.
1: Yeah, well, I guess it involves the understanding of remembering that task that is going to be there, but also that there is something happening in the future. And that is the reason why I need to keep this tool for.
0: Taiwo, you wanted to know if humans are unique in showing an interest in the past. Chimpanzees, jays and rodents all show that they're using knowledge of the past to make decisions and in some cases even plan for the future. Now, whether we count that as an interest in the past depends on how you define interest. If an interest in the past means consciously reflecting on what's happened before, we absolutely can't prove that. But for me, remembering the past and understanding it enough to solve problems, like the chimpanzees finding tools for a task in another room, is interest enough. As Nicola said, after all, when you tell me you're interested in the past, I'm just taking your word for it. Unless you can live inside other people's brains, you can't really prove anyone is conscious at all. Now, before I become even more philosophical or existential, I think it's time to hand over to Taiwo for the credits.
4: 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The question was from me, Taiwo, in the UK. The presenter was Caroline Steele, and the producer was Joe Glansfield. Thanks for listening.

0: The Muslim Youth Organization of Guyana, the MYO, wishes to inform that the registration period for the National Qasida Competition 2026 has been extended from June 6 to June 30. The competition is open to male and female participants in the junior and senior categories, with various prizes ranging from $500,000 to $100,000. The National Qasida Competition is intended to help preserve the Urdu language. The grand finals will be held on Saturday, September 12, 2026 at the MYO Auditorium, Wilford Avenue, Georgetown. Register and compete. The closing date for registration is now June 30. Registration forms can be accessed from the MYO's Facebook page from its office in Wilford Avenue. Download and fill the form and send to email imranali786@gmail.com or via WhatsApp to 689-7425, 624-5002 or 624-3362. The National Qasida Competition, reviving tradition, preserving language.
1: You were the voice of Guyana, the time 19 hours 30. It's now time for Melodies of Love.
0: Hello there, and a very, very good Monday evening to you, and welcome to Melodies of Love, NCN Radio, the voice of Guyana. How was your weekend? Lots of you went to the International Building Expo. Let's hope that you all had a good weekend and a good day this Monday. Let's hope our music will put you in the right frame of mind to have a good evening's rest and a great rest of the week. Brand new week. The month of June is coming to an end, and the new month is on the horizon, the month of July. Our program this evening, we'll have it with a different twist. We'll go back in time, you know, like my other program, Indian Memory Album, but we will be spinning those selections that were reimagined, music that were reimagined with artificial intelligence. Songs that some of you might remember. And if you are a bit young, you can ask your parents about these selections when they used to hear it in those days. Our first selection is taken from the movie Asli Nakli. It was originally done by Lata Mangeshkar. It's now reimagined.

Wasn't that absolutely beautiful? Asli Nakli Tera Mera Pyar Amar song that was originally done by Lata Mangeshkar from that movie. I would like to say a special thanks to Van Dyke Williams for being our program this evening, and let's hope that the song that he will be spinning will put you in that great frame of mind. Our second selection was originally done by Anuradha Podawal from the movie Sajan. Here now is our second selection.

song taken from the movie Sajan, which was originally done by Anuradha Poddaval. We've got two more selections for you in our program this evening from the movie Jab Jab Phool Khile and from Mughal-e-Azam. Mughal-e-Azam came out in 1960. I'm quite sure you would like these two selections.

that last election there was absolutely fantastic. Pyarkia to Darnakia from the movie Mughal e Azam, reimagined by artificial intelligence. We've got more selections for you from 1962, the movie On Pod. Here now is our fifth selection on the program.

Well, that's all the time we've got on our program for this evening's edition of Melodies of Love, right here on NCN Radio, the voice of Guyana. I'm Nazim Hussein, thanking you for being with us. Special thanks to Van Dyke Williams for spinning those selections. Leaving you as usual with LOL, lots of love.

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1: On the Voice of Guyana, it's now time for information for nation building. 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
2: Guyana's
1: the government.
2: Guyana's leadership
1: of Guyana
2: has reaffirmed the country's position on recent developments involving Venezuela. In a national briefing, His Excellency President Dr. Irfan Ali, joined by Prime Minister Brigadier Retired Mark Phillips, addressed the nation on the issue and outlined the government's response. On the Voice of Guyana, we now bring you the briefing by His Excellency President Dr. Irfan Ali and Prime Minister Brigadier Retired Mark Phillips.
3: Fellow Guyanese, members of the CARICOM region, our neighbors, the people of Venezuela. We are responding to one of the greatest humanitarian needs as a result of a disaster in Venezuela at a scale and magnitude that is unimaginable. As good neighbors, we must reach out, as we have said in my public posts and in conversation with authorities in Venezuela, that Guyana, the people of Guyana, stand ready to support in whatever capacity we can. Today we are officially launching the public call, but also we are outlining with great clarity the level of support, not only from Guyana, but also coordinating and collaborating with the rest of CARICOM to provide that support for the people of Venezuela. Of immediate concern for us are the children, especially the children, the women, the families who have suffered. The recovery measures and support, pharmaceutical support, medical support, food, support for children, babies, the elderly, sanitation support. Those are the critical needs and important tools and equipment. As he has done before, our Prime Minister will be leading and coordinating every aspect of Guyana's response and support. And as usual, the private sector is critically involved in this support and critically involved in the planning and execution of this. We are also a country with a large number of Venezuelan nationals who work here, who live here, and that community, along with the general Guyanese population, will have reached out and are responding in an unbelievable way. So we're going to define with great clarity what we are aiming to do and how that will be executed. You want to, you remember all I said?
4: So de parte de la presidencia del pueblo de Guyana extienden nuestras sus más sinceras sus más sinceros sentimientos hacia el pueblo de Venezuela, organizando una gran ayuda para todos los necesitados en este momento, desde bebés hasta las personas mayores, están organizando pues una gran ayuda para poder enviarla a nuestro país. Y por supuesto pues con el apoyo del